0: area fans over the past 12 seasons. And yes, there have been championship moments.
1: A tapper hit back to Curtis. He barehands it. Jogging to first. Flips the crown. And the Hops win. The Hillsboro Hops are the 2014 Northwest League champions.
2: And the 1-2 pitch. Fastball got him swinging. And the Hops have done it. They stream out of the dugout to mob Taylor Clark. For the second consecutive year, the Hillsboro Hops are champions of the Northwest League.
3: Two balls, two strikes, two outs. The Hops a pitch away from hoisting the trophy. Eduardo Herrera trying to nail down the save. Here's the pitch. It is a check swing. Did he go? Yes! Yes! And the Hops stream out of the dugout. Eduardo Herrera, a 1-2-3 ninth inning. You know it, baby. The Hops are the champs again.
0: Those championships have been the highlights of a dozen summers of fun and memorable times at the ballpark. And in 2026, it's even better. This year, the Hops open their palatial new ballpark, one of the best in the nation. And as always, you can hear all the action, home and road, here on Rip City Radio. 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Your voices of the Hops are Rich Burke, Matt Rickert, and Seth Hoyland. And now, let's go out to the ballgame.
4: A very pleasant good afternoon to you. Welcome you in here to Avista Stadium in Spokane, Washington, as we get ready for Game 5 of this six-game series between the Hillsboro Hops and Spokane Indians. Thanks for joining us on this Saturday afternoon. Seth Hoyland here, live at Avista Stadium. Brendan Slaughter back in the iHeartRadio studios. As the Hillsboro Hops and Spokane Indians tied at two games apiece entering play today. The Hops had a 2-1 series lead entering yesterday's game as Hillsboro won the first two games of the series. A couple of close contests here at Avista Stadium. The Hops winning in game one of the series by a final score of 7-6. Then Hillsboro winning game two of the series by a final score of 4-2. Then losing in walk-off fashion on Friday night's game by a final score of 2-1, and that brought us to yesterday's contest, where Tootle Lake, Washington native Jackson Cox would get the ball for Spokane. He'd be making his third appearance of the year against the Hops. He was opposed by one of the Diamondbacks' top pitching prospects, right-hander David Hageman. And this game would be back and forth through the middle frame. Spokane struck first in the bottom half of the second inning. Jack O'Dowd, who continues his hot hitting since being added to the Spokane roster, hit an opposite field home run that got caught up in the wind and hit it out just shy of the scoreboard in left field. His fourth home run of the year gave Spokane a 1-0 lead. Hillsboro answered back immediately in the top half of the third inning as Adrian Rodriguez got his first of two hits in the game. He then was brought home by Trent Youngblood. Youngblood was 0-for-10 against Jackson Cox in the season and then tied the game with his double down the left field line. This would be a common theme. The very next half inning, Spokane would take the lead. They got two runs in the bottom half of the third inning as Hillsboro picked up an error, this time on David Hageman, around a couple of RBI singles. Ethan Hedges and Robert Kalaz picking up RBI singles in the inning. The Hops would end up with three errors in yesterday's game. All of them proved costly in the contest. So Spokane with two in the bottom of the third, that would give them a 3-1 lead, but the Hops would take the lead right back in the very next half inning. It would be a double from Jose Mejia, a single from Yerald Neen. Brady Council reached on an E4 that would have been a double play. The very next batter, Madafi Marte with an RBI single, then Adrian Rodriguez with an RBI single. The first five Hops batters of the inning reached base, and Hillsboro able to plate three runs to take the lead. But you can guess it, at a 4-4 tie, Spokane in the very next half inning would take the lead right back as the Indians in the bottom half of the fourth inning. Got an RBI single from Alan Espinal after a leadoff double from Kevin Fitzer. David Hageman would get the next three batters in order to keep it a 5-4 Spokane lead. Then in the bottom half of the fifth, the wheels came off for the Hops. It was left-hander Nate Savino on the bump. And the first three batters he faced all reached base. Ethan Hedges walked, Jack O'Dowd singled. Then Robert Kalas had his second consecutive RBI hit of the game. That gave Spokane a two-run lead. Then Max Ballou with an RBI ground out. Then Alan Espinal and Kelvin Hidalgo back-to-back RBI singles as Spokane put up four runs in the bottom half of the fifth inning, all of them charged to Nate Savino's ledger. Then they came back for more in the sixth inning. It was their fifth consecutive inning scoring runs in yesterday's game. Robert Kalas with his third consecutive at-bat with an RBI base hit. It was a two-run scoring double in the bottom of the sixth. And then Max Ballou, the University of Texas product, capped things off with a two-run home run. And that gave Spokane an 11-4 lead. They'd add one more for good measure on a solo home run by Roynier Hernandez in the bottom half of the eighth inning against Zane Russell. The Hops would answer in the top half of the ninth with a solo home run by Trent Youngblood, but that's all Hillsboro would get as they fell in game two of the series by a final score of 12-5. Robert Kalas for Spokane, the Rockies' number five ranked prospect according to MLB Pipeline, had three hits in the game, including a double and three runs batted in. Trent Youngblood out of the leadoff spot had a three-hit game, and Adrian Rodriguez out of the nine-hole spot had a two-hit game for Hillsboro. Jackson Cox got the win for Spokane. He had the most strikeouts he's ever had in a minor league game. Cox pitched five innings, allowed three earned runs, did not walk a batter, struck out 11, including his second four-strikeout inning of the season against Hillsboro. Jackson Cox struck out four in a game at Hillsboro Ballpark earlier this year. And in the fifth inning of yesterday's contest, he struck out four Hillsboro batters. That brings us to today's game in a 2-2 series tie between these two teams as game five of this six-game series gets ready for action here at Avista Stadium. Another gorgeous night for baseball here in Spokane. A little chilly with wind blowing in at 15 to 20 miles an hour from right field towards home plate. That definitely will be a factor in the game today. We saw one home run directly result off of wind blowing out to left field yesterday, and the wind today blowing even harder than yesterday. It is 60 degrees and overcast right now, expected to get down into the low 50s by the time this game ends. Tomorrow's forecast looks like maybe light rain showers for the series finale. It'll be a 105 first pitch, and that prompted me to look at the weather for next week as the Hops will be at home against the Tri-City Dust Devils. Just don't look at Tuesday and Wednesday. And then Thursday through Sunday, we will be in the high 80s, maybe peaking in the 90s. So definitely hope to see you out at the New Hops Ballpark next week. Should be some gorgeous temperatures and conditions throughout the weekend as the Hops take on the Tri-City Dust Devils. That'll be next Tuesday through Sunday. You can find tickets at hillsborohops.com or by calling the Hillsboro Hops front office. Brings us to today's pitching matchup. For the Hops, it'll be the left-hander out of the University of Oregon and NC State University, Rio Britton. Britton, 6'3", 205-pound, 23-year-old left-hander. He'll get the ball for the Hops today. And he'll be opposed by right-hander Gabriel Hughes. Hughes on a rehab assignment. Was the 10th overall pick in 2022. One of the Rockies' top pitching prospects, and a guy who went to college right here in Spokane. A homecoming for Gabriel Hughes. He went to Gonzaga and was drafted by the Rockies 10th overall in 2022. Hughes coming back from a triple-A rehab assignment here as the 24-year-old will be making his 45th career minor league start. It'll be his 47th minor league appearance this year. In seven games, he has an 0-1 record with a 7.71 ERA. Hughes has already made one rehab start with Spokane. He had three scoreless innings. He walked two, did not allow a hit. Hughes in AAA this year, six games before being placed on the seven-day injured list, 25 innings, 37 hits, 32 strikeouts, only six walks, though. He throws strikes. And you look at his numbers back in 2025, Hughes, a 5-6 record in 105 innings pitched between AA and AAA last year. Gabriel Hughes walked just 38 batters. He's out there throwing strikes. Hard-throwing right-hander will get the start for Spokane today. Hughes was a part of the 2023 Spokane team. He made 8 starts here with the Indians, 37 2/3 innings, and posted a 5.50 earned run average. He will face the Hops here in Game 5 of the series. Hillsborough has already won 4 of 6 games twice against Spokane this year. They would need to win the final 2 games of this series to do that, as we are tied at 2 games apiece with tomorrow's series finale, a 105 first pitch before the Hops will head home, a day off on Monday, and then Tri-City in town on Tuesday. The Spokane Indians being announced here at Avista Stadium. Gabriel Hughes will be the last to be announced, and he'll get a nice applause from the crowd here as they announce him from Gonzaga. Yep, indeed. Gabriel Hughes getting a fine applause from the home crowd here at Avista Stadium. The Gonzaga University alum making a rehab start for the Spokane Indians here today. The Hops have taken the field. The Indians have taken the field. We will take a timeout. On the other side of this break, we will bring you today's starting lineups and first pitch on your home for Hillsborough Hops baseball, Rip City Radio, 620 AM.
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0: And ready for action here at Avista Stadium, Seth Hoyland for the Hops Broadcast Network, live in Spokane for Game 5 of this six-game series between Hillsborough and Spokane. Spokane, the high-A affiliates of the Colorado Rockies, your Hillsborough Hops, the high-A affiliates of the Arizona Diamondbacks. Gabriel Hughes, he'll take his first warm-up tosses today. Hughes, the 6'4", 240-pound right-hander, making a rehab start. He was the 10th overall pick in 2022, and he went to Gonzaga right down the street from here in Spokane. So all sorts of friends and family and Gonzaga Bulldogs fans in the house here today to watch Gabriel Hughes against the Hillsborough Hops. First, the lineups for the visiting Hops, as announced by second-year skipper Mark Reed. Hillsborough 24-31 as they enter play today. Wallace Clark, the Duke alum, will lead things off. He'll be the shortstop today. Jose Mejia, the second baseman, will bat second. Trent Youngblood, another good game from him yesterday after a 1-for-16 last week. Youngblood hit a home run in the ninth inning and had a three-hit contest for the Hops yesterday. Kenny Castillo back in the lineup. He'll do the catching. He'll be the Janiking cleanup hitter. You can trust Janiking for all your commercial cleaning needs. 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Alberto Barriga, the DH today. Yerald Neen in center field. He'll bat sixth in the order. Madafi Marte, the sure-handed first baseman, will bat seventh. Brady Council, the left fielder, bats eighth. And Adrian Rodriguez, the Hillsborough shortstop, will bat ninth. As Wallace Clark steps in the box, make it Rodriguez the third baseman today. Adrian Rodriguez at third. He normally is the shortstop. Wallace Clark the shortstop today with Adrian Rodriguez at third. Gabriel Hughes toes the rubber, and he looks in to his battery mate Alan Espinal, and the right-hander delivers. And the first pitch is low. We are underway at 637, 93 miles an hour from Gabriel Hughes. It is 60 degrees. And the clouds parting as we begin the game. Wind howling in from right field. Next pitch misses inside as well. Ball 2, 2-0. Consistent 15 to 20 mile an hour gusts. The American and Canadian flag over the right field fence whipping in towards center field. You can probably hear my score sheet blowing around in the background. Have to weigh down all sorts of papers up in the press box today. Two balls and a strike as Gabriel Hughes winds and delivers home. And that's a called strike, 93 on the outside corner, 2-2. Hughes making his eighth appearance of the year, his second with Spokane, and his second rehab appearance with the Indians. The 2-2 to Wallace, down low, ball 3-3-2. Hughes in 2023, eight games with Spokane, but quickly made his way to AA. Again, the 10th overall pick in 2022, and a Colorado Rockies top 30 pitching prospect. The 3-2, strike three called. He rings up Wallace Clark. Clark doesn't like it as he looks back towards the umpire, and that's been a common theme this week. Bryce Bobeldyke behind the plate today, Bayron Matos on the bases, and it's really safe to say that neither team has been thrilled with the umpires this week. That's the third or fourth time we've seen a player get rung up on a called strike three and look back, have motions and or words to the umpires. And, well, if anything, you got to give Bobeldyke and Matos credit. They haven't rung anybody, and by the looks of things, there could be multiple players thrown from the games this week. Obviously, don't know what they were saying, but Clark clearly saying something to the plate umpire there. That pitch misses inside with a slider. One ball and one strike to Jose Mejia. Mejia has been batting in the leadoff spot a couple games this week. The five-hole spot a couple games this week. And the Hops being really patient against him so far. This will be his ninth pitch of the game. And between Mejia and Clark, they haven't swung at one pitch. So getting a feel for the AAA pitcher, Gabriel Hughes. Mejia, the 20-year-old, he swings and fouls it off. It gets a piece of Alan Espinal behind the plate, and it's 2-2. Mejia, 5-for-15 this week. A couple of doubles, a couple runs scored, and four strikeouts. Acquired in February this year in a trade with the Baltimore Orioles. 2-2. Bat goes flying, and the ball is snared by the third baseman, Kelvin Hidalgo, as the knob of the bat in the hands of Mejia as he walks back to the dugout. The barrel of the bat goes flying, and it's still sitting on the warning track. The bat boy runs right by it, and now he'll go back and grab it. The barrel of the bat of Jose Mejia going flying down the left field line. Two away for Trent Youngblood. Youngblood with a closed stance from the left-hand side. First pitch from Hughes, and it's right down Broadway, 93 for a strike. Youngblood, after a tough week last week, has bounced back really nicely this week. He's been all over the bases, had a three-hit game yesterday, including a home run in the ninth inning. Unfortunately for the Hops, it didn't mean much as they were being blown out in the ninth inning of yesterday's game. The first non-competitive game of the series was yesterday. Spokane led it 12-4 going into the ninth, but of course the Hops weren't going to go down without a fight in the ninth inning, as they so often do. Line drive foul just in front of Mark Reed down the third baseline. Trent Youngblood batting 275, four home runs and 23 runs batted in. After hitting 063 last week, he is 6-for-12 with three extra base hits, and he's only struck out twice this week. Behind in the count here, one ball and two strikes, as Gabriel Hughes looking for a 1-2-3 inning. And the right-hander delivers home. It's high. Ball two, two balls and two strikes. Hughes with Gonzaga back in 2022. Pitched in 98 innings, allowing 75 hits and striking out an impressive 138 batters. The 2-2. Oh, man. Must have barely missed inside, I guess. Ball three, three balls and two strikes. Hughes posted a 3.21 ERA in just south of 100 innings that season for Gonzaga. The 3-2, outside ball four. Another good at-bat from Trent Youngblood. He's aboard at first with two down. That year for Hughes, looking at his game log, he had a six-inning outing in every single game of the year. Hughes, 16 starts for Gonzaga in 2022, and he pitched at least six innings every single game that he appeared. And that's what prompted him to be the number 10 overall pick by the Colorado Rockies. And back here pitching at home, nothing and one. To Kenny Castillo. Well, he could be on the brink of a major league appearance at some point this year, assuming everything goes well with his rehab here. Hughes, according to MLB Pipeline, one of the Rockies' top 30 prospects. And due for his MLB call-up probably at some point. Their number one prospect, Ethan Holliday, out for the season with an injury. Swing and a miss by Castillo, nothing and two. Gabriel Hughes cracks the top 30 list at number 16. 6'4", 240 pounds. Ethan Hedges, the Spokane third baseman, in there at number 17. Max Ballou, their right fielder, number 12. And Robert Collazo had a three-hit game yesterday, the Rockies' number 5 prospect. Fastball misses high. Ball one, one ball, and two strikes. Alberto Barriga, the DH, waits on deck. Charlie Condon, who was the top pick in 2024, the number 3 overall pick. We saw him with Spokane a couple years ago. He's knocking on the doorstep to his initial visit to the big leagues. Swinging a foul back. 93 from Hughes. Charlie Condon out of the University of Georgia. The 23-year-old is in AAA. And has an on-base percentage right around 400 and has hit 9 home runs in 2026. The 1-2 is smothered by Alan Espinal. Down low, two balls and two strikes. Last year for Hughes in 2025, he appeared in 24 games, a majority of them coming in AAA Albuquerque. 14 games with the Isotopes, 4-3 record in 61 and two-thirds innings. Youngblood takes his lead, is yet to go anywhere. He stays put, the 2-2, fouled off at the plate. Castillo out of the lineup yesterday. Again, him and Barriga rotating catching duties. The Hops do have another catcher on the roster, Alberto Rios, but really just serving as kind of a bullpen catcher and emergency catcher if needed. He has yet to appear in a game since joining the Hops last week. 2-2 instead of throw over to first, and Youngblood dives back in safely. Kenny Castillo just 1-for-7 this week. Was 4-for-14 last week at home. Hit his first home run of 2026. Off the batter's eye in dead center field, 420-plus feet. Youngblood creeping towards second. He stays put. The 2-2 outside ball three. So the Hops really making Gabriel Hughes work. This will be his 24th pitch of the inning. And the only base runner so far has been Trent Youngblood, but they're not making it easy on it. 3 balls and 2 strikes. Hughes rocks and sets at the belt. There goes Youngblood, and Castillo fouls it off. 93 there from Hughes, and Youngblood, he'll go back to his spot at first base. This will be another pitch here in the inning for Gabriel Hughes, and a long at-bat here to Kenny Castillo. This will be the 8th pitch of this at-bat. Right-on-right matchup here. Youngblood at first. He goes again. The 3-2. It's hit to the left side. And a diving stop at shortstop. Trent Youngblood now goes from first to third. And he's in there safely. Great base running by Trent Youngblood. As Jacob Hinderleiter, the shortstop, made the stop, he got up to his feet. And there was nobody at third. And a long inning for Gabriel Hughes. This will be pitch 26 of the inning as Alberto Barriga comes to the plate. First and third. Kenny Castillo with a single. Trent Youngblood at third after his walk. The Hops trying to score in the first inning for the first time this week. Barriga, big swing and a miss. And it's nothing and one. Right side of the infield is open for Barriga. The second baseman, Roynier Hernandez, shaded towards the second base back. Jack O'Dowd holding on to the runner at first base. Hughes looks in and delivers home, and it's low. Ball one, 1 ball and 1 strike. And Hughes is nearing the magic number. Spokane might have to get somebody up in the bullpen, and they will. They have a pitcher sprinting down to the bullpen from the dugout. As Hughes is laboring here in the first, a swing and a foul off there, and it's 1 ball and 2 strikes. I don't know the magic number for the Rockies system, but in the Diamondbacks chain, if you throw 34 pitches in an inning, you're coming out no matter what, no questions asked. Could be the middle of an at-bat, it could be a 3-2 count, you're coming out. This will be his 29th pitch of the inning. No score, the 1-2, and strike three called. Alberto Barriga watches another called strike three, and Gabriel Hughes labors but doesn't get hurt in the first inning. We'll go to the bottom half of the first inning. No score on the Hops Broadcast Network.
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0: Bottom half of the first inning after a long top of the first inning. The Hops unable to get anything across against Gabriel Hughes, who threw 29 first inning pitches. Rio Britton will get the ball for the Hops. The left-hander sets at the belt. He rocks and delivers home. And it is low, ball one. 94 miles an hour from Britton. It was really worked on that velocity. The southpaw out of NC State University by way of University of Oregon. The 1-0 swing and a foul back. Britton transferred to NC State after a couple years at Oregon as he wanted to become a starting pitcher. And now getting that opportunity here, he's making his fifth consecutive start. Swing and a foul back by Humphrey, and the count is 1-2. Longest outing of Britton's season this year came at Eugene against the best team in the league. Six scoreless innings at his old ballpark. He pitched an absolute gem. Did not walk a batter. Struck out six. Pitch misses high to Humphrey. Ball two, 2-2. He threw 84 pitches in his last outing against Everett, but only lasted four innings. Allowed four hits and three earned runs and walked four. Check swing. Did he go? Yes, he did. And Jacob Humphrey strikes out to begin the game. Humphrey with a long stare down to the base umpire as Rio Britton rings him up. 93 mile an hour heater up and away to Jacob Humphrey, and there's one away for Roynier Hernandez. Hernandez homering in yesterday's contest on a 3-2 count from Zane Russell, and Zane Russell since promoted to Double A Amarillo. He spent all of last year in Amarillo. And some shifts in the Diamondback system today caused kind of a domino effect through the system. Former Hop Dre Jameson being promoted up to the major leagues. The 1-0, and it's in there for a strike, 1-1. Former Hop Lou James Groover, at the time was known as Gino, but goes by Lou James now. Lou James Gino Groover with his first major league hit today. So congratulations to him. Swing and a miss there. 93 from Rio. It's 1-2. Diamondbacks again losing to the Nationals today in a day game at Chase Field. No score. Bottom half of the first. And the next pitch to Hernandez is high. Ball two. Hernandez 1-for-3 against Britton in his minor league career. Nobody on the Hops roster has ever faced Gabriel Hughes. Now the 2-2, and it's fouled off. Look out, inside-out swing, and it ends up bouncing on the Spokane dugout and grabbed by a fan in the front row. Another good crowd here at Avista Stadium on this Saturday night. Britton delivers 2-2, strike three called. Frozen with a breaking ball, back-to-back strikeouts for Britton, and he's got his good stuff here early in this one. Two up, two down, two Ks, and that'll bring up Kevin Fitzer. Fitzer, the Cal State Northridge alum, 16th round pick in 2024. 3-for-11 this week with a couple doubles. Could have another one to his totals, but Slade Caldwell took one away from him in game one of this series. First pitch changeup called strike, nothing and one. Last road trip against Tri-City for Fitzer, he was just 3-for-22. Hits lefties well, 267 against left-handed pitching this year. Rio Britton, the Hops starter today, left-handed. The Hops with a different look defensively today after the three errors in yesterday's game. Brady Council in left, Gerald Neen in center, Trent Youngblood in right. Check swing, did he go? No, he didn't. It's 2-1. Adrian Rodriguez at third. Wallace Clark at short. Jose Mejia at second. and Madafi Marte at first. Kenny Castillo, the catcher for the Hops today. Wind continues to howl in from right field. The 2-1, and it just misses outside ball 3, 3-1. Both of these umpires with pretty tight zones. And another pitch that looked to be pretty good there from Britton ruled a ball. 3-2. 3-1 make it. The 3-1 from the lefty. Grounded foul. Now it's 3-2. That one trickles all the way down the left field line and will stop in the Indians' bullpen. Three balls and two strikes with two away. And Britton delivers home to Kevin Fitzer. He pops it up and foul. 4,900 plus on hand here yesterday. Another near capacity crowd here tonight at Avista Stadium. Series finale tomorrow will be a 1:05 first pitch. Airtime at 12:50 tomorrow. Britton rocks and delivers a 3-2. And it is low ball four. Man. Another pitch that Kenny Castillo looking over to the Hops dugout and motioning his hand as if to ask, where did that miss? They have live pitch data in the dugouts. We do upstairs at home, not on the road. And, man, that pitch definitely too close to take from Kevin Fitzer, and I'm not sure that it did miss. Here's the left-handed hitting Jack O'Dowd, and, man, has he been on some type of a heater to begin the 2026 season, and what a story he is. O'Dowd, out of the University of Texas, 25 years old, getting his first chance at affiliated pro ball, and through 51 at-bats with Spokane, he's hitting .412. Swing and a miss there. Nasty slider from Britton. It's 1-1. O'Dowd batting .412 with an on-base percentage of .500 on the dot, an OPS of .745. Four home runs and 17 runs batted in. Runner takes off. Castillo's throw nowhere close. And safe into second base with a stolen base is Kevin Fitzer. That's a rarity for Fitzer. He points over to the Spokane dugout. That is his first stolen base of the year. He's going to say, I don't remember seeing him in the stolen base column, and he's not. But now he is. He steals on Kenny Castillo. Swing and a miss there. And the count is nothing and two. Kevin Fitzer has played in 160 minor league games, and he has just his eighth career stolen base. Two balls and two strikes here to Jack O'Dowd. Left on left, runner at second, and Britton delivers home. Inside ball three. So O'Dowd, out of Denver, Colorado, then by way of University of Texas, 37th minor league game for the longtime indie baller Jack O'Dowd. O'Dowd with 22 games in the Cal League, hit .345, and has hit even better since joining Spokane. His 15th game with the Indians. Three balls and two strikes. Fitzer dancing around at second. He stays put. The pitch is low. Ball four. Back-to-back walks for Rio Britton. Looking at Britton's numbers this year. 10th game of the year for Rio. It's his fifth start. 45 strikeouts in 31 and two-thirds innings. And just 15 walks in 31 frames. He paced nearly identical last year as he had 68 innings in just 34 walks. So only about a walk every other inning. Britton with two walks here in the inning, and now you got Robert Kalaz coming up, who is probably the Northwest League Player of the Week right now if the week ends today, which it doesn't, but Kalaz has been absolutely fantastic this week. The Colorado Rockies number 5 prospect is 9-for-15 with 6 runs batted in this week. The 1-0 pops it up. Right side, should get out of it. Youngblood coming in, Mejia going out. Youngblood makes the catch, and that'll do it for the threat in the bottom of the first. We'll go to the second inning of play here at Avista Stadium. No score. 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

0: Well, on to the second inning of play after a long first inning. No score, neither team getting on the board. Both teams getting two runners on base. Trent Youngblood with a walk. Kenny Castillo with a single. They would be stranded on first and third to end the first. And then Spokane with back-to-back walks, giving them first and second. But Robert Kalaz would fly out to end the inning. For the Hops, it'll be Yerold Neen, Madafi Marte, and Brady Council, 6-7 and 8 in the Hillsboro lineup against Gabriel Hughes, who needed 29 first-inning pitches to get out of the inning. Didn't allow a run. And the first pitch to Yerold Neen is outside, ball one. Neen getting his first action in center field today, as he's played all over the place defensively for Mark Reed this year. Swings and fouls it back. And it's one ball and one strike. Yerold, 20 years old, out of Santo Domingo in the Dominican. International free agent signing back in January of 2022. Having a good series this week. 4-for-11 at the plate. Swings and fouls it back. And it's one ball and two strikes. Last week, Yerold just 1-for-13. Avery Owusu-Asiedu not in the lineup for the third consecutive game. Yasiel Soler also not in the lineup today. 1-2, dribbler hit to second right there, Reiner Hernandez. He'll underhand toss to first and barely beat Neen to the bag. There is one away. I'm going to guess next time he's not going to underhand toss it, as Yerold almost beat it out. Good hustle from the left-handed hitting center fielder. He's out at first, and that'll bring up Madafi Marte. Well, Marte continues to be one of the Hops' more consistent hitters. Still looking for the power from Marte, but he's batting 257. Strike one called at the knees. Marte, 3-for-11 this week. Right on par with his season average. 3-for-18 last week. Did have a home run. The 0-1 to Madafi, swing and a foul back. And Marte, probably the best defensive first baseman in the league right now. It's an absolute vacuum over there at first base. Three home runs, 21 runs batted in. 0-2, swing and a miss. Got it. High, not a high heater. That was a slider. High slider from Hughes. And two up, two down. A lot quicker for the first two outs than he had in the first inning. He did get two straight outs to begin the game, but then a walk to Youngblood and a single to Kenny Castillo. And here's the Hops left fielder, Brady Council. Well, just before the game, went downstairs to the dining area, and they have all the college baseball games on, and all the guys talking about their schools. Of course, David Hageman and Brian Curley going to West Virginia and Georgia, respectively. Both of those schools dominating so far. West Virginia already into Omaha. And they're giving Brady some tough time as the Jayhawks were getting destroyed by Oklahoma at home. Now the 0-2. Swing and a miss. He got him. 92 on the heater. And 1-2-3 go the Hops in the second. Bottom of the second coming up. No score on the Hops Broadcast Network.
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0: Bottom of the second inning here at Avista Stadium. The Hops go down quickly against Gabriel Hughes in the top half of the frame. 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Leading it off for Spokane will be the catcher, Alan Espinal. Espinal, Jacob Hinderleiter, and Juan Castillo against Rio Britton. And Britton delivers a first pitch strike, nothing in one. Rio with back-to-back walks in the first, including a borderline pitch that was called a ball that could have got him out of the inning. 1-2-3. Hit foul off the bat of Espinal to count. Now nothing in two. Rio Britton, better road splits than home splits this year. In 16 and a third innings away from home, he has a 2.76 ERA. Swing and a miss there. Tailing fastball, and Britton gets him to go down. There's one away. He strikes out Alan Espinal. That's his third strikeout of the game, and Jacob Hinderleiter now the batter. Well, I don't know anything that anybody else doesn't know, but the way that Rio Britton is pitching as of late, I guess he's got a ticket to Amarillo sometime soon. Britton really has improved his velocity. Obviously, the biggest thing with any pitcher at this level is consistently throwing strikes. But Britton, with a ton of movement on that fastball. This one lined into left field, base hit for Jacob Hinderleiter. He's got a line drive single. That's the first hit of the game for Spokane. And there's one on with one out here in the second. Well, you look at the Hops rotation now with the addition of Patrick Forbes. And you have top prospect after top prospect after top prospect really setting up the Hops nicely for the second half of the season. You look at the rotation with David Hageman, who pitched yesterday, Patrick Forbes, who pitched 2 days ago, Brian Curley, scheduled to pitch tomorrow, and now the umpire is coming down to meet. Not sure what for. Each umpire calling over the respective manager. Mark Reed coming out of the Hops dugout, and Tom Soteris coming out of the third base coach's box. Reeder talking to the base umpire, and Soteris talking to the home plate umpire. Only thing I could think of is that it's an issue with the pitch clock. Doesn't look to be any rain in the area. Now everybody back to their spots. And that's the tough thing, is they don't make any sort of motion up to the press box to let us know what's going on. I do not see the pitch clock on right now. Runner takes off. It's a called strike, and in there safely is Jacob Hinderleiter. So I do believe it is an issue with the pitch clock, as it is still blank in right center field. So Hinderleiter with a stolen base, and Juan Castillo at the plate. He's got a runner in scoring position with one away. Rio Britton threw 84 pitches in his last outing. The left-hander delivers home outside. Ball one, one ball and one strike. So Kevin Fitzer with a stolen base. Now, Jacob Hinderleiter with a stolen base, his fourth. And they're running all over Kenny Castillo. A ball and a strike. And Britton delivers home, swing and a miss. 1-2. Now, to be fair to Kenny, it's not always the catcher's fault. Obviously, situational. Sometimes pitchers are worse at holding on runners and allowing stolen bases than others, but Castillo has got to be able to make a throw down there. Of course, when you're comparing anybody to Alberto Barriga, it's going to not look very good. Strike three called. Slider from Rio Britton, his second strikeout of the inning. He has a strikeout looking and a strikeout swinging in each of the first two innings, and he's now an out away from stranding another runner in scoring position. Kelvin Hidalgo, the third baseman today. So right-hander Francis Rivera up in the Spokane bullpen. Not quite throwing yet. Should get at least one more rehab inning out of Gabriel Hughes. Britton keeping an eye on Jacob Hinderleiter at second. And the left-hander delivers home. It is inside ball one. Ops outfield, Youngblood, Neen, and Council from right to left. Brady Council in left is playing very deep. Just a couple steps shy of the track. Again, the wind really a factor, and it is blowing out hard that way. That fastball is high, and Castillo didn't know if he had it in his glove. He made a great stop there, as if that got to the backstop, both runners would have easily advanced. There is all sorts of foul territory behind the plate here at Avista Stadium. So Castillo with a nice play there. 2-0, and Britton spins and looks the runner back to second. Kelvin Hidalgo out of Santiago in the Dominican Republic. This is his 180th at-bat of the year, batting 230. Nearly identical numbers against lefties as he is hitting against righties, although all four of his home runs this year coming against right-handed batters. And he is batting just 130 with runners in scoring position. Runners in scoring position here, the 1-1 line down the line and just foul. Just foul down the line in front of Tom Soteris, the Spokane skipper, and Hillsborough third baseman Adrian Rodriguez, who already was playing Hidalgo towards the line to pull. Rodriguez and the catcher Castillo, the only infielders right now in the shade as the sun begins to set from the third base side. A ball and two strikes. Britton looks at Hinderleiter, and the lefty delivers home, and it's fouled back to the screen. So two games apiece here in Game 5 of this six-game series. The Hops won the first four games of the series last week before losing the final two games to Everett. A ball and two strikes here from Rio Britton. As he looks in, he'll be delivering his 40th pitch of the game. Still no score. And Rio delivers home. It is outside, just barely. Ball 3-3-2. Again, Kenny Castillo ready to throw that around the infield. I do think that pitch was outside. There's been a couple that I've disagreed with, but I think that's probably a good call. 3-2. And Britton delivers home. And that one is inside, ball four. Nearly hit him. And a long at-bat there from Kelvin Hidalgo. That's the third walk of the game for Rio Britton. And again, runners on first and second with two outs for the second consecutive inning. And back to the top of the order for Jacob Hinderleiter, or Jacob Humphrey. Humphrey out of Vanderbilt, undrafted player, but has been one of the best hitters in the Northwest League this year. Humphrey bats from the right-hand side, first pitch to him, and it's a fastball at the knees, called strike nothing and one. Humphrey's missed every game last week but one, as he was very sick. Some sort of illness for Humphrey last week, and still maybe feeling the effects of it this week. I don't know that for a fact, but looking at his numbers, just 1-for-11 this week. He only had four at-bats last week in Everett, but was sidelined for five of the six games. Just getting back into a groove here, still batting over 300. Batting 302, 0-for-1 today. The 1-1 pitch to him, swing and a miss. A curveball there from Britton, and he's a strike away from getting out of the inning. And a strikeout away from striking out the side. Right-hander continues to warm for Spokane in their bullpen. Another long half inning. Britton taking his time out there. And the 1-2. Back door. There is strike three called. And Jacob Humphrey strikes out for the second time today. And Rio Britton strikes out the side here in the second. He allows a single and a walk, but it doesn't hurt him. He'll strand runners at first and second base to end the inning for the second straight frame. On to the third inning of play here at Avista Stadium. No score on the Hops Broadcast Network.
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top of the third inning as Gabriel Hughes back out for his third inning of work. First pitch to Adrian Rodriguez is low, ball one. It'll be Rodriguez, Clark, and Mejia, 9-1 and 2 in the Hillsborough order. Adrian Rodriguez with a two-hit game yesterday, swings and misses there. It's 1-1. Gabriel Hughes in his second rehab appearance with Spokane, right now at 40 pitches after a 29-pitch first inning. That one inside corner called strike 1-2. Rodriguez now turns and looks at the plate umpire, asking where that one was. Pitch clock looks to be operating again as it counts down 7, 6, 5. Hughes just now into his wind, and the 1-2 home. Rodriguez right back up the box, base hit into center field. Another hit for Adrian Rodriguez. He's got a leadoff single. The shortstop, Jacob Hinderleiter, was battling the sun there, and he never saw it. He would have never had a chance at it anyway. He already made a fine play defensively today. And it's always funny to me. I don't understand. Hinderleiter, the sun is setting from the third base side. It is right in his face at shortstop. He's got a nice pair of sunglasses on his hat and is trying to shade his eyes. He's not wearing them. First pitch home, and it's in there a strike. I know some infielders think it provides glare, but why even have them on your hat if you're not going to wear them? And you can see the sun reflecting off his shades into the bleacher seats. The shortstop for Spokane shaded to the left-hand side of the back. The 0-1, swing and a foul, and Wallace Clark behind 0-2. The sun setting right now, the third baseman, the pitcher, the batter, and the catcher all in complete shade. Right side of the infield and right side of the outfield, including the center fielder, Jacob Humphrey, in direct sunlight. The 0-2 to Wallace, and it's a dribbler hit foul. Clark just trying to stay alive there, 86-mile-an-hour change. Francis Rivera warming up down the left field line. He looks ready to go. The catcher down there shielding his eyes from the sunlight as he's having difficulty seeing the ball that Rivera's throwing into him down the line. Count remains nothing and two. Rodriguez over at first after the hop second hit of the game. Jose Mejia waits on deck. The 0-2 swing and a miss. Clark, no chance there. High heater and a weak wave from Wallace. One away for Jose Mejia. Mejia lined out to third in his first at-bat. Come up for the second time today against Gabriel Hughes. Hughes has thrown 46 pitches. Nothing across for the hops so far. Trent Youngblood waits on deck. No score. Top half of the third inning. First pitch, and it's a called strike. Nothing in one. Well, Rio Britton out of NC State University by way of the University of Oregon. And the Ducks right now taking on the University of Texas Longhorns in the Austin Super Regional. The former Gonzaga Bulldog delivers home, and it's fouled off at the plate. As we look for a score update there, last I saw it was 3-0 with the Longhorns in the lead, and actually Spokane with three former Texas Longhorns on their squad. Of course, former Diamondbacks top pick and Golden Spikes Award winner Ivan Melendez was one of the stars at the University of Texas. Back in the early 2020s, Melendez had since been released by the Diamondbacks and playing professionally in Mexico. Alio 2 and tied up, and he went around. Down goes Jose Mejia, back-to-back strikeouts for Gabriel Hughes, and just like that, there's two away. Bottom half of the fifth inning in the Austin Super Regional, and Texas shutting out Oregon right now. Texas 6, Oregon nothing. Other final scores today, Georgia 30.

0: 13, Mississippi State 12. Tomorrow's starter for the Hops, Brian Curley out of the University of Georgia. First pitch home, swing and a miss for Youngblood. Nothing and one. West Virginia 17, Cal Poly 1. Yesterday's starting pitcher for the Hops, David Hageman, part of that West Virginia squad last year. Both of them keeping a close eye on their former schools. Ground ball hit down the line and foul, and it's nothing and two. And then the former Kansas Jayhawk, Brady Council. Well, he didn't even want to look at the TV as final score from the Lawrence Super Regional, Oklahoma 8, Kansas 1. So the Jayhawks upset in game one of that Super Regional. Nothing and two to Trent Youngblood. Check swing. And they say he didn't go. That was close to being a called strike anyway. And it's 1-2. Francis Rivera ready to go in the Spokane bullpen. As Gabriel Hughes sets with a runner on first, no score. The right-hander delivers. Runner takes off. It's a ball. Throw to second is a strike, and he is out. Caught stealing second is Adrian Rodriguez, and that will end the inning. Gabriel Hughes faces the minimum in the third. Bottom half of the third coming up. No score on the Hops Broadcast Network.
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0: 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And looks like it's going to be some beautiful weather. Called strike in there. Nothing and one. After Tuesday and Wednesday, high 70s, high 80s, maybe low 90s over the weekend. Should be beautiful Thursday through Sunday. Neil Wan, just outside ball one. One ball and one strike. But guess what? The new berm is turf. So even if it's a little drizzly, a little damp, and just fine out there. The berm just over the bullpens in right field at the new Hops ballpark. 1-1, line down the line, foul. And it's one ball and two strikes. 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Britton's 1-2, fouled back again by Hernandez. 94-mile-an-hour fastball there from Rio Britton. He struck out the side in the third inning. The Indians have gotten runners on first and second base with two outs in each of the first two innings. But Britton has Stranded runners there both times. Ground ball to third, snared by Rodriguez. Throws to first, fine play. Did Marte hold on? Yes, he did. Hernandez doesn't like it. He's jumping up and down. And now Tom Soteris coming running over to the base umpire again. Soteris has been all over the umpires this week. And again, I've mentioned it multiple times. I don't think they've been great either. I'm not saying he doesn't have a case. But Soteris has argued multiple times this week. And he's talking things over right now with the base umpire, Bryce Bobeldyke. And Soteris now hearing an explanation from him. Now more words for him as he'll go back to the third base side. Out at first is Roynier Hernandez. And the issue was if Marte kept his foot on the bag or not. The first base umpire was right there and called him out. Again, there's not really, I mean, managers argue anyway, but at the low minor league levels here in high A, we don't have ABS. There's no replay review. The call is not getting changed. It's more so just to try to make a point. Now the 1-0. Low, ball 2-0. And that's the thing about Major League Baseball now. Unless a team runs out of challenges, you don't see anybody arguing balls and strikes anymore. Just challenge it. Line drive off the bat of Kevin Fitzer into the corner. Fair ball. Brady Cowan to the left fielder will feel it on the warning track. And Kevin Fitzer into second base with another extra base hit. He's got a double. That's his second time reaching base today. And he's into scoring position. The Indians with a runner in scoring position for the third consecutive inning. They've had at least two base runners in every inning. Still nothing to show for. As Fitzer into second. And the scorching hot Jack O'Dowd at the plate for Spokane. Two hits per side. No score. And Britton delivers home, ties up O'Dowd. Did he go? Yes, he did. Nothing in one. 93 miles an hour on the heater from Rio Britton, tailing into the left-handed batting Jack O'Dowd. Hillsborough 24 and 31 entering play today. Spokane 23 and 32. 0-1 outside. Ball one, one ball and one strike. Jack O'Dowd, 6'2", 210 pounds, and playing for his hometown affiliate. He is from Denver, Colorado. Now the 1-1 pitch, and it drops in for a strike. One ball and two strikes. So being signed by his hometown team out of Indy Ball. After playing at the University of Texas. The 25-year-old with his first chance in affiliated pro ball. Runner at second. And the 1-2 pitch to O'Dowd. Swing and a miss. Blew him down with a 93-mile-an-hour fastball. And Rio Britton with another strikeout. Two away here in the inning. Britton struck out two in the first. He struck out the side in the third. And he struck out one. He struck out the side in the second, and he has one strikeout here in the third. So Rio Britton now up to six strikeouts in the game, and Robert Claus at the plate. Time is called by Hops catcher Kenny Castillo. Claus, the hottest batter on either roster right now. He's got nine hits this week. Right-handed bat, he's the Rockies' number five prospect. Britton delivers home. And it's inside ball one. Robert Claus, 6'2", 205 pounds. International free agent signing out of Monte Plata in the Dominican Republic. Signed in January of 2023 by the Rockies. And the 1-0 swing and a foul back. Big cut there. And oohs and ahs from the crowd as Robert Claus mad at himself for missing that one. He found it right back. He was right on top of that heater from Rio Britton. Gabriel Hughes' night probably in the books. Three scoreless innings and his second rehab outing. 1-1 drops in for a strike. 1-2. Britton trying to strand a runner at second base for the third straight inning. Kevin Fitzer with another extra base hit. He's at second. And one and two now to Robert Claus. Britton checks second, delivers home, swing and a miss. Another strikeout for Britton, and he is dealing on this Saturday night in Spokane. That is Rio Britton's seventh strikeout of the game. As we go to the top half of the fourth inning, we are still scoreless on the Hops Broadcast Network.
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0: 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You, us, unite us. Trent Youngblood, the first batter here in the fourth, and he takes ball one inside, one ball and no strikes. It'll be Trent Youngblood, Kenny Castillo, and Alberto Barriga facing off against the new right-hander, the side-winding Francis Rivera. Rivera, a familiar face, as Youngblood pops it up left side. Right underneath it is Kevin Fitzer. He's there. He'll make the catch, and there's one away. Rivera making his 15th appearance of the year after spending 35 games with Spokane last year. The Hops have seen him plenty of times. He missed the entire 2023 season due to Tommy John surgery. Made his professional debut in 2019 in the Dominican Summer League. Now he'll face Kenny Castillo, and the first pitch is outside, ball one. We saw Rivera earlier this week, 2 1/3 scoreless innings. It was the first scoreless outing he had had in his last four outings. He had given up one earned run, two outings in a row, then gave up two, and then gave up one dating back to the Hops game on the 15th of May. Rivera this year, 1-3 record with a 5.85 ERA. Lefties hitting 182 against him, righties hitting 270, and Kenny Castillo hammers that down the line. Foul. Home run distance way out of the ballpark. As one of the grounds crew members will open up the fence leading out to the parking lot. Castillo almost added to that total. Kenny with a long home run last week, his first of the year. And Rivera delivers home, and Castillo swings and fouls it back. So 2-2 to Castillo. Rivera in save opportunities this year, 3-for-4. So they've used him in a combination of different scenarios. But he's been effective in high-leverage situations. 2-2. Castillo just gets underneath it. Pops it up left side, nearly the same spot the Youngblood just put it. Kevin Fitzer again underneath it. Back-to-back flyouts to left. And Francis Rivera has faced two batters, and there's two away. Alberto Barriga now at the plate for the Hops. Barriga is the Hops DH today. The 21-year-old. Barriga just 1-for-14 this week and struck out looking in the first. Last homestand, he was 3-for-11 with a double, a home run, and 4 runs batted in. First pitch to him, outside, ball one. So one ball and no strikes to Barriga. Still hitting 270 on the year, 366 on base percentage. Hits a little dribbler. Going to be a tough play. Second baseman Hernandez, field, throws. Got it. Out at first is Barriga. Fine play by Hernandez, and that'll end the inning. It'll be a 1-2-3 for Francis Rivera, and that is 5 consecutive Hops batters retired. Bottom of the fourth coming up. No score on the Hops Broadcast Network.
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0: Bottom of the fourth inning, and the catcher, Alan Espinal, will lead it off. Espinal against Rio Britton. No score. Two hits per side as Britton delivers home, and Espinal pops it up on the first pitch. Center fielder Gerald Neen coming in on a sprint. He's calling everybody off, and Gerald will make the catch in shallow center field. And there's one away. Gerald Neen playing a rare center field today for the first time. And Jacob Hinderleiter, who has a single and a stolen base today, now coming up. Hinderleiter with one of the two base hits for Spokane. The Hops with one hit today, or the Hops with two hits today, and there's a called strike to Jacob. The shortstop today for Spokane. Juan Castillo, the DH, waits on deck. No score. Here in game five of this six-game series. That one bounces into home, and it's stopped by Kenny Castillo. Kenny, oh, God, and retrieve the baseball. Gabriel Hughes, the starter for Spokane. Three innings, two hits, a walk, and six strikeouts. He threw 56 pitches in his second rehab start. 1-1 swing and a miss. Bottom fell out of that one, and the count is 1-2. Rio Britton so far, 3 1/3 innings. He's thrown 65 pitches. Britton has struck out 7 and walked 3. 1-2 outside. Tailing fastball away from Jacob Hinderleiter. Adrian Rodriguez at third. Wallace Clark at short. Jose Mejia at second. Madafi Marte, the Hops infield. 2-2. Swing and a miss. Again, the bottom just falling out of that pitch. And Castillo will throw down to first for good measure. And another Rio Britton strikeout. That's his eighth. Two up, two down. Looking for his first clean inning of the day. Spokane has had a runner in scoring position and has stranded a runner in scoring position in all three innings so far. Britton also looking for his fourth consecutive inning with two-plus strikeouts. First pitch, called strike, 0-1. Juan Castillo struck out looking in the second. Kelvin Hidalgo waits on deck. 0-1, swinging and a foul tip and right off the mask of tonight's home plate umpire. Kenny Castillo holding on to the umpire to make sure he's all good to go as he's going to flex his neck back and forth, take off his helmet, and take a second as it was a fastball and it was fouled directly off his mask. Tonight's home plate umpire, Bryce Bobeldyke, Bayron Matos on the bases. Well, he's back in there ready to go, 0-2, and Britton delivers home. Check swing, he doesn't go. Ball one, one ball, and two strikes. Madafi Marte, the first baseman, playing well off the line at first. Outfield playing straight up. Brady Council playing a little deeper than everybody else in the left. Again, with the wind still blowing out hard to left. The 1-2. Ground ball hit to third underneath a diving Adrian Rodriguez and a base knock for Juan Castillo. Pokes it into left field. Third hit of the game for Spokane. And now Kelvin Hidalgo. So no clean inning for Rio Britton. Spokane trying to get a runner in scoring position for the fourth inning in a row. Castillo, not much of a threat to steal, but we've already seen Kevin Fitzer with a stolen base today, and you would say that about him. It was his first stolen base of the season. Small lead at first for Castillo. Chances are he's not going anywhere. He stays put. Ground ball hits slowly to short. Wallace Clark underhand tosses to second, and out at second is Castillo. Just barely. Wallace Clark flips to Mejia and maybe beat him by half a step. So Rio Britton avoids any further damage in the fourth. The first inning today that Spokane hasn't gotten a runner into scoring position. On to the fifth, Francis Rivera coming back out. No score on the Hops Broadcast Network.
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0: Top of the fifth inning, and it's going to be a little bit of a delay as the plate umpire took a foul ball right off his mask. And right now the base umpire is running back to the locker room to either get his gear and or get a new mask for the umpire. He took the home plate umpire Bryce Bobeldyke's face mask, and I believe it was broken. So not sure if he's grabbing his own to give to Bryce or if he's going to go behind the plate. The plate umpire Bobeldyke is talking with Spokane catcher Alan Espino. It looks like he's just fine. And he's asking Francis Rivera if he needs a baseball, the Spokane pitcher. And right now the plate umpire standing there without a mask on. The base umpire not on the field as Mark Reed asking the plate umpire right now what's going on. Bryce is pointing to his face and kind of showing Reeder, I think, what happened. So we'll wait for play to resume here. It will be Gerald Neen to lead off as the base umpire, Bayron Matos, had to run all the way down the left field line to the umpire locker room, which is on the furthest point away from home plate. So I see him coming back right now with a mask in his hand. And Gerald Neen will lead it off for the Hops here. And cheering on the Hops reminds us how meaningful it is to feel at home in our community. 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Bryce Bobeldyke with a new mask takes a look at it and he'll put it on as the foul ball earlier broke his mask. I've never seen that before. And now Gerald Neen will get into the box. Hillsboro Hops Baseball, also brought to you by Janneking, by the dentist at Orenco Station, by InVentures, and by BBSI. 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Top of the fifth inning, no score. Francis Rivera back out for another inning of work. He delivers a first pitch fastball strike right down Broadway to Gerald Neen. Neen, the center fielder for the Hops today, Madafi Marte and Brady Council, 6-7-8 in the Hillsboro order due up. Out of the 0-1, and another called strike to Neen. So Gerald finds himself behind in the count quickly, 0-2. Gerald has started at second base, has started in left field, been all over the place defensively this week. 0-2 outside. Ball one, one ball and two strikes. Rio Britton for the Hops. Four scoreless innings so far. Has struck out 8. Now the 1-2 from Rivera, and it's chopped foul. Gabriel Hughes, 3 scoreless innings in his second rehab start. Yesterday's starter for Spokane, Jackson Cox from Tuttle Lake High School in Washington. He was born in Portland. Had one of the best games of his pro career yesterday. Had 11 strikeouts. Rivera misses high ball 2-2. And Cox picked up his second 4 strikeout inning of the year. And the second time that he has struck out the Hops 4 times in one inning this year. Neen grounds it to the first base side. Jack O'Dowd underhand tosses to Francis Rivera, who covers the bag with plenty of time. And one away. Francis Rivera has faced four Hillsboro batters, and he's retired all four of them, one away here in the fifth. Look at the Northwest League standings entering play today. Eugene, despite losing four games in a row, they are still 19 games over 500 at 37-18. They have an eight-game lead over Tri-City, an eight-game lead over Everett. Both of those teams 29-26. Marte waves and misses nothing and one. Hillsboro right in the middle of the pack at 24-31. They're 13 games back. Spokane at 23-32. Vancouver at 23-32. Now the 0-1 outside 1-1. Again, all of those records will reset at the midway point, which will be after game 66 of the season. It will be midway through the series in Everett in about 2 weeks. Now the 1-1, and Arte fouls it off in an emergency swing, a ball and two strikes. The Hops will host Tri-City next week, then head to Everett, and it'll be after the third game of that series at the end of the first half will happen, and then the start of the second half the very next day. 66-game sprint to figure out who's the second half Northwest League champion. Wave and a miss. A rare at-bat where Madafi Marte looks outmatched. And Francis Rivera gets a strikeout. Marte 0-for-2 today with a pair of strikeouts. Been one of the toughest guys to strike out in the Northwest League over the past two seasons. And Francis Rivera looks like he's got his good stuff today. Brady Council now coming up. Hillsboro last in the Northwest League in hitting at 222. And they're last by a wide margin. First pitch to Council. He swings and misses. Vancouver, fifth out of six teams, and they're 18 points ahead at 240. Hillsboro also last in hits, last in runs scored, last in extra base hits, last in total bases, and you get the picture. Ground ball hit foul, nothing and two. One category the Hops are not last in is stolen bases. They're number one in the Northwest League. 93 stolen bases in 55 games this year. Team on base percentage is by far the worst in the league at just .315. Now the 0-2, three swings, and down goes Brady Council. Francis Rivera with a dominant inning. He's seen six batters, and he has retired all six in order. Good stuff from the Spokane reliever. Bottom of the fifth coming up. Still looking for our first run of the game. Rio Britton coming back out on the Hops Broadcast Network.
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0: ...23-year-old Rio Britton back out for his fifth inning of work. He's posted zeros so far into the fifth. And he'll face Jacob Humphrey to lead things off. Top of the order, Humphrey, Hernandez, and Fitzer. And a first pitch swing and a line drive base hit into right. Fourth hit of the game for Spokane, and they have a leadoff base runner here in the fifth. Spokane has had runners on the bases today. Britton has been able to work his way out of it each time. Spokane with runners on first and second base in each of the first two innings. They got a runner to the scoring position for the third straight inning in the third. And they got a runner to first base, but that's where things ended for them in the fourth. Still no score. Throw to first, and Humphrey dives back in safely. Jacob Humphrey, a threat to take off over there at first base. Just his second hit of the week. Runyer Hernandez 0-for-2. He struck out and grounded out twice today, still batting 301 on the year. Humphrey with a step towards second. He stays put, and it misses low, ball one. Right-hander Yoanhel Gonzalez up and throwing in the Hillsborough pen as Britton works here in the fifth. Delivery home, and it's inside, ball two. Two balls and no strikes. Rio has struck out eight. He's walked three, allowed four hits. This will be his 75th pitch of the game, so nearing the end of his outing. Humphrey stays put, and a fastball called strike. Humphrey, one of the better base runners on this team. He has 17 stolen bases this year. Takes a aggressive lead over there at first. Britton staring at him and delivers home inside, ball three. You could tell Humphrey affecting Rio Britton here, as Britton having to pay a lot of attention to the Spokane center fielder over there at first base. Madafi Marte holding on to him. Yoanhel Gonzalez ready to go in the Hops bullpen when he's needed. A really big lead at first by Humphrey. They'll throw over to first, and he scurries back into first. That is as big of a lead as you will ever see at first base. And Britton has already thrown over twice, so if he throws over again, he has to record an out. And Humphrey now just taunting him. Massive lead. Doesn't go. It's a called strike, and it's 3-2. So three balls and two strikes. Still looking for our first run of the game after we saw 17 runs in yesterday's game. Time is called. Looks like Hernandez might have got a bug in his eye as he is itching his right eye. Takes his helmet off. Now steps back in the box with a couple seconds to spare. Humphrey, another just ridiculous lead at first base. And there he goes, the pitch, swing and a miss, but Humphrey standing into second base. Another stolen base for Spokane, and you just knew it was coming. Humphrey, I'm not kidding, that is probably the largest lead I have ever seen at first base. He knew that Britton had already thrown over twice, and Humphrey literally standing into second base. Kenny Castillo didn't even leave his crouch. Stolen base for Jacob Humphrey is 18th. And another runner in scoring position. Runner Hernandez strikes out, one away. Kevin Fitzer at the plate, 1-for-1 today, a double and a walk. Misses inside. Well, that's been a point for Spokane this week, hitting with runners in scoring position. Other than yesterday, it has not been successful for them. 0-for-6 with runners in scoring position today. Another opportunity here. Again, Humphrey into third. No play. Spokane stealing all over both Rio Britton and Kenny Castillo. Again, it's not just Castillo's fault, but Jacob Humphrey, again, you could tell he was just taunting the Hops with the lead that he was taking at first. That's how confident he was. He steals second, he steals third. No chance on either of them. And now the Hops have to bring their infield in. Humphrey using his speed after a leadoff single. Britton's 2-0, swing and a miss. Big breaking ball there, 2-1. Normally with Alberto Barriga behind the plate, you don't really see anybody test the Hops, but they are really taking advantage of the combination of Britton and Castillo today. Kevin Fitzer takes a ball outside, ball 3-1. Kevin Fitzer, who doesn't have a stolen base on the year entering play today. He even has a stolen base today. So if that tells you anything. Now Fitzer ahead in the count, 3-1. And Britton delivers home the 3-1. It is low, 4. That might do it for Britton. We'll see if Mark Reed and or Blake Nation come out of the dugout here. A walk and a single, and they got runners on first and third. More traffic on the bases, and Mark Reed comes sprinting out of the Hops dugout. This is not a pace where he's going to take him out. Reeder, if he takes him out, he's going to run a lot slower out there. And Mark, I think, just gauging where Rio's at as the Hops skipper talking to the left-hander. Rio shaking his head, and yeah, Reeder's going to leave him in the game. So Rio Britton will have a chance to get out of this here. Britton has thrown 84 pitches. That has tied his season high. Last game, he threw 84 pitches, 47 strikes. Today, 84 pitches, 50 strikes. So nearly mirroring his outing against Everett. Double play ball gets him out of it. First pitch to O'Dowd. Grounded to first, foul. Marte fields it, but it's foul. And that's probably a good thing for the Hops. Marte would have had a sure out at first, but Humphrey would have scored easily. Britton will take either a ground ball or a strikeout here. Anything to the outfield would give Spokane a lead. Humphrey a plus-plus base runner at third. Council, Neen, and Youngblood in the outfield, all of them average arms. Misses inside, 1-1. Avery Owusu-Asidu not in the outfield today. He by far has the best arm on this team. 1-1 to O'Dowd. Runners at the corners. And the runner takes off Fitzer. It's a called strike, but Kevin Fitzer with the second stolen base of the game. Unbelievable. He had 0 entering play today. And again, no throw. That is the 6th stolen base of the game, and 5 out of them, I'd say, have had not even a throw. Kevin Fitzer with 2 stolen bases, Hinderleiter with a stolen base, Jacob Humphrey with 2 stolen bases today, and now runners on 2nd and 3rd with just 1 away. 2-1, as Britton delivers home, and it's a swing and a foul tip caught by Castillo. 2-2. Robert Claus waits on deck. And I could see a scenario where they intentionally walk Claus if they get an out here. 2-2. Britton delivers home, and it's fouled back to the screen. This is probably Rio's final batter no matter what. He's nearing the 90-pitch mark. We haven't had many guys this year throw 90 pitches in a game. Britton in his 5th start of the year after beginning the season in long relief out of the bullpen. Humphrey at third, Fitzer at second, both of them with stolen bases in the inning. The 2-2 from Britton, outside 3. Something's got to give here. 3-2, first base is open. 1 away here in the bottom half of the 5th inning. No score. Yoenel Gonzalez ready to go in the Hops bullpen. The 3-2 pitch. Inside 4. The bases are full, and that'll probably do it for Rio Britton. A single, a walk, and 3 stolen bases in the inning. And here comes Mark Reed, and that'll do it for Rio Britton. He's going to go get him and make a pitching change. Yoenel Gonzalez coming in. Bases loaded. 1 out. We'll take a timeout on the Hops Broadcast Network.
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0: Oh, welcome to the game, Yoanhel Gonzalez. They got the bases loaded and just one out. And you're facing one of the hottest hitters in the Northwest League, the Spokane Indians left fielder Robert Claus. Claus, who's the Rockies' number five prospect, comes up to the plate with the bases loaded and one away. Rodil Britton leaves the game after a single and two walks and three stolen bases in the inning. Still nothing home as Gonzalez delivers the first pitch, and it's hit to left. Council going back. He's shy of the track. It's going to stay in the yard. It will be caught by Council as him and Neen almost collide. They get the throw back in, and it'll be a sacrifice fly for Robert Claus. Jacob Humphrey scores. Fitzer advances to third. O'Dowd into second, and it's 1-0 Spokane. You could tell the inexperience of Neen out there in center field as him and Council nearly had a bad collision out there. Council had the ball the whole way out there. He makes the catch and can't cut off the runner at second or third. Everybody advances, and here's Alan Espinal. So one pitch, one run. That'll be charged to Rio Britton, and swing and a miss by Alan Espinal. So now the Hops trying to get out of this with just one run home, and Rio Britton is Yoanhel Gonzalez's biggest fan right now. Next pitch is down low, ball one, 1-1. I see Rio on the top step of the Hops dugout as he left the bases loaded, one run home. And the other two runs belong to him as well. Nothing in one here to Alan Espinal. Swing and a miss. Good cutter there from Gonzalez, 1-2. So Yoanhel a pitch away from giving up just one run as he inherited the bases loaded. Jacob Hinderleiter, the shortstop, waits on deck, 1-0 Spokane in the bottom half of the fifth. And Gonzalez delivers home. Got him. He does. Nicely done, Yoanhel Gonzalez, and Rio Britton, the first guy out of the dugout to meet Gonzalez. Again, he left the bases loaded, and Yoanhel cleaned up his mess. Spokane gets just one run. Top of the sixth inning coming up. It is 1-0 Spokane on the Hops Broadcast Network.
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1: 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First pitch, strike at the knees to Adrian Rodriguez from tough right-hander Nathan Blasic. Second time we've seen him this week, 6'3", 210-pound right-hander. Out of New Orleans University, ground ball hit to short. Hinderleiter eats it up, throws to first, and in plenty of time to get Rodriguez one away. Nathan Blasic this year against the Hops, three games, has a 2.84 ERA. 6 1/3 innings, just 4 hits, 8 strikeouts, and has not walked a batter. Francis Rivera did the job. Back-to-back 1-2-3 innings. He faced 6 batters, retired all 6 of them. And Blasic retires the first guy he faces. Now, top of the order, Wallace Clark. In a 1-0 game, Spokane pitching has retired 9 straight Hillsborough batters. Yasel Soler, Slade Caldwell, two of the top hitting prospects on the team, both not in the lineup today, but theoretically available if needed in a late inning situation. Swing and a miss there from Wallace. And Blasic ahead, 0-2. The right hander delivers and it's fouled straight back to the screen. 94 mile an hour fastball from Nathan Blasic. Second reliever used today by Spokane. 24 years old, was the 558th pick in 2024. Wallace Clark fouls it back and out of play. It's Blasic's 63rd career minor league game. 22 career minor league saves. He was 19 for 25 in save opportunities last year in Fresno. He led all of minor league baseball with 19 saves. Now the 0-2 grounded through the right side base hit for Wallace Clark. And Clark needed that, his batting average down to 146 on the year after he was 0 for today. Clark had struck out twice, and the Hops have a rare base hit off of Blasic, and that ends the 9 consecutive batters retired. Clark a threat to run over there at first, see if the Hops can't give Spokane a taste of their own medicine. Spokane 5 of 5 stealing today, and the Hops have really had no chance. Small lead at first for Clark. First pitch is outside, ball one. I guess a normal lead for Wallace, but compared to the lead that Jacob Humphrey of Spokane was taking, it's a small lead. I mean, he has half the lead that Humphrey had over there at first. The 1-0 to Jose Mejia, up and away, ball 2, 2-0. Mejia 0 for 2 today. Blasic in his pro debut in 2024, just 5 games in the Cal League after being drafted. 5 1/3 innings, and then 52 2/3 innings with Fresno last year. Called strike there, sinking fastball, 2-1. 15th appearance here with Spokane. He's got 3 saves and 5 opportunities. Opponents hitting just 192 against him. Wallace Clark at first with his single. Next pitch is low, ball 3-3-1. Blasic has walked 15 batters in 21 1/3 innings. Walked 29 in 52 2/3 last year. Spokane outfield playing straight up against Mejia. Open stance from the right-hand side. The 3-1, chopped foul. And the count now full at 3-2. Another near-capacity crowd here at the beautiful Avista Stadium. Definitely one of my favorite spots. not just in minor or not just in the league, but I'd say in all of minor league baseball. It's a true old-fashioned minor league stadium with some new renovations, brand new video board in left field, beautiful clubhouse spaces, all grass field, grass, real dirt, which you don't see very often anymore. And now Jose Mejia is confused, and he's asking the plate umpire, and now he's asking Mark Reed what the count is. And the plate umpire, Bryce Bobeldijk, is looking down to Mark Reed, looking down to Gift and Gope, now calling in the base umpire. And it seems like there's no conclusion on what the count is. I've never seen this before. The Hops first base coach, the Hops third base coach, the base umpire, the home plate umpire, the hitter, all conferring on what the count is. The video board says 2-2. Jose Mejia thinks it's 3-2. Mark Reed is pointing up here, and he is pleading with the base umpire, and now Reeder's getting fired up. Mark Reed is pleading with the base umpire on the count. And now the umpires will chat things over. As Jose Mejia at the plate. And they do get it right. So it is 3-2. So Jose Mejia, Mark Reed win the battle. The scoreboard said 2-2. It is 3-2. 3-2. Runner at first, Wallace Clark. And Nathan Blasic sets at the belt. Here is the 3-2 pitch. There goes Clark, and it's a swing at a foul tip. Count remains 3.

There goes Clark. The pitch is fouled back again. So Jose Mejia putting up a fight. Spokane had the bases loaded in the bottom of the fifth, and they got just one run home. Rio Britton left with the bases loaded. Yoenel Gonzalez came in and got the job done. Got a fly ball out and then a strikeout. And Blasek will be delivering his eighth pitch of the at-bat. There goes Clark again. Mejia sends it to right. Going back is Claus. He's at the fence. He falls down, and it falls on the warning track. Wallace Clark looking at Mark Reed. He'll get the stop sign, and Jose Mejia has a gift double. What an at-bat. Robert Claus just simply tripped over his own feet on the warning track. And Jose Mejia doubles. He's into scoring position. Back-to-back hits for the Hops. And there's runners on second and third with just one away. It's not an error on Calaz. He just simply fell. It was a somewhat routine ball out there. And you can see the big divots from his feet on the warning track out there. Just to the left of the 296 marker. Trent Youngblood, the batter here. I wouldn't be surprised if they walk Trent. First base open. You got a prime double play candidate on deck in Kenny Castillo. And we'll see what they want to do. You don't see intentional walks very often at the minor league level. The Hops opted to do it in the bottom half of the ninth inning earlier this week. It came back to bite them as they intentionally walked Jacob Humphrey and then unintentionally walked the next two batters. And it lost him the game. Youngblood swings and fouls it back. I know if it was me, I wouldn't want to face Trent Youngblood with first base open and a below average base runner on deck with a sinker ball pitcher on the mound. Kenny Castillo, a prime candidate for a ground ball. But they're pitching to Youngblood, 0-1. Runners on the corners, infield in. And that pitch misses inside, ball one, 1-1, 95 from Blasek. Also surprised that Spokane playing with the infield in. They lead 1-0, but any sort of base hit, now it's going to score two. Instead of just allowing the game to be tied and getting a sure out. 1-1, ground ball hits a second. They'll go to home, the throw to the plate, and it skips by Espinal. Wallace Clark scores, Jose Mejia scores, and Trent Youngblood is into second. It is 2-1 Hillsborough. That'll be an error that scores two runs. As Roynier Hernandez having all sorts of problems at second base this week. And Wallace Clark and Jose Mejia both score on the throwing error by Hernandez. It is 2-1 Hillsborough here in the top of the sixth inning. Trent Youngblood reaches on a fielder's choice. And now Kenny Castillo at the plate. First pitch to him. Misses inside. Ball one. We'll see the ruling if it's not a hit for Youngblood, but they're figuring it out right now. A little slow to update the box score as two runs score on a throwing error from Hernandez. The throw to the plate would have gotten Clark if it was on time. Youngblood at second base. Kenny Castillo at the plate. Castillo has singled and popped out to left. Now a snap throw to second from Blasek, and back in there safely is Trent Youngblood. Hillsborough leads at 2-1 on a tough right-hander, Nathan Blasek. Yoenel Gonzalez will come back out for another inning of work. Next pitch is chopped to third. Right there is the third baseman. Hidalgo throw to first, and Castillo beat it out. So as predicted, Kenny Castillo hits a ground ball, but he's able to beat it out. An infield single. The Hops have their third hit of the inning. And indeed, the scoring on Youngblood will be a fielder's choice. Wallace Clark and Jose Mejia scoring on the throwing error by Hernandez. So that's as expected as well. And Blaine Beatty coming out of the third base side dugout as Nathan Black.

0: Classic, a little frustrated out there as his defense really not helping him out. Two runs home for the Hops here in the inning. Trent Youngblood gets one RBI on that. And right now, another error on Roynier Hernandez looming large. Hernandez's sixth error of the game, his second error of the week, and both of them have been huge. Back to the dugout goes Blaine Beatty. And now Alberto Barriga steps in. Barriga 0 for 2 today. But the Hops' best power threat, the Hops' top RBI man, Yasiel Soler, not in the lineup today. One away, first pitch, and it's fouled off down the line. Kenny Castillo at first. He's got a pair of singles today. Trent Youngblood, good base runner at third. Spokane took a 1-0 lead in the fifth. The Hops take it right back in the sixth, looking for more. Blasick delivers a strike, and it's 0-2. Barriga has struck out looking and grounded out to second in two at-bats today. 0-2 to the Hops DH. And Barriga hits this one down the line and foul off the netting, just to the left of the 335 marker, way out in front of that breaking ball. And everybody back to their spots. Youngblood back to third. Castillo back to first. Gifton Gopé giving instruction to Kenny Castillo. Mark Reed in the air of Trent Youngblood at third. 0-2. And Barriga waves and misses. Down he goes. He's mad at himself. Hits his right thigh as he goes back to the Hops dugout. And, well, easier said than done. But there, Barriga's just got to put the ball in play. Barriga waving his bat through the air as he goes back to the Hops dugout from right to left. It's a long walk back to that dugout. As I've mentioned multiple times, the amount of foul territory is pretty much double, maybe even triple, any other ballpark in the league. So you strike out, you got a long way to go. Ground ball hit to third, backhanded by Hidalgo, throws to first. That'll do it. The Hops get two, could have been more. We'll go to the bottom half of the sixth inning. It's Hillsborough 2, Spokane 1 on the Hops Broadcast Network.
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0: Bottom of the sixth inning, Yoanhel Gonzalez back out for the Hops as Hillsborough able to take a 2-1 lead, taking advantage of the throwing error by Roynier Hernandez. Yoanhel Gonzalez inherited a bases-loaded jam, and he was able to get out of it, allowing just one run. And the Hops have taken the lead as you look at yesterday's game. Back and forth we went a couple times until Spokane exploded with a couple big innings. And the Hops will try to avoid that today. Spokane, again, has had many runners on base. They're 0 for 6 with runners in scoring position, and they have stranded 8 runners on base today. Jacob Hinderleiter leads it off for Spokane. 7, 8, and 9 in their order. First pitch from Gonzalez outside, ball 1. Hinderleiter, Castillo, and Hidalgo. The 1-0 broken bat, looper hit to short, fielded by Wallace Clark, throws to first and out, barely. Crowd doesn't like it, but Wallace's throw definitely beat him. Not by much, but out at first is Jacob Hinderleiter. So Gonzalez has retired all three batters that he's faced, and there's one away here in the sixth inning. Juan Castillo, 1-for-2 today with a strikeout looking in a single. Batting just 182 on the season. Castillo, out of Venezuela, signed in 2019 by the Rockies. First pitch is low, ball one from Gonzalez. One out, outside ball two, 2-0. Rio Britton today, 4 1/3 innings, 4 hits, 1 run, 5 walks, 9 strikeouts. His ERA in 2026 now sits exactly at 4. Gonzalez misses inside there, ball 3, 3-0. Any sort of base runner here would put the tying run on base. Top of the sixth inning in Everett, Eugene leading 2-1. And bottom half of the sixth inning here, the Hops leading 2-1. Called strike 3-1. And bottom of the seventh inning in Tri-City, Tri-City taking care of Vancouver again. The Dust Devils 7, Vancouver 1. Tri-City will be our opponent next week. 3-1, fouled off at the plate and sends the Hops catcher Kenny Castillo hobbling. As it got a big chunk of him behind the dish. Castillo now up and walking it off. It's the home plate umpire knows what that's like, as he got one right off the mask earlier that actually broke his mask. And Castillo gave him a couple extra seconds, so Bryce Bobeldijk, the plate umpire, returning the favor. Now ready to go. The 3-2 inside ball 4. So the tying run is on base. The go-ahead run is at the plate here in the bottom of the 6. And Kelvin Hidalgo, the third baseman. Hidalgo, 6'1" infielder out of Santiago in the Dominican. He was signed as an international free agent signing in January of 2022. First pitch, and he pops it up sky high to center. Gerald Neen calling everybody off. Wallace Clark going out. Now Neen calling him off. He'll make the catch, and there's two away. Back to the top of the order in Jacob Humphrey. Humphrey has struck out twice, once looking, once swinging, and then had a productive at-bat in the fifth. He singled through the right side, stole second, stole third, and then scored on the sacrifice fly by Robert Colas. Humphrey with the hit, 1-for-3 today. He's batting 305 on the year. He's been north of 300 most of the season. Had an illness last week that set him back a little bit, and just trying to find his groove again this week after missing 5 games last week. Tying run at first. The 1-0 gets all the way by Castillo, and Castillo on the bases can walk into second base. If that ball gets by the catcher, pretty much anybody out there can advance a base. Castillo probably... Well, Castillo for both teams. Juan Castillo on the bases right now for Spokane. Kenny Castillo for the Hops. Probably the two slowest players out there, and both of them easily advancing. Looper hit to left. Brady Council misplays it. It falls for a hit, and the game is tied. Brady Council, that's got to be an out 100 out of 100 times. I couldn't tell if he didn't see it, but he took a step backwards, and the ball fell in front of him. A gift base hit for Jacob Humphrey, and we are tied at 2. Mel Council, not a traditional outfielder, and he'll tell you that's 100% on him. RBI single for Jacob Humphrey as Juan Castillo takes advantage of the wild pitch. And then you got to deal with Jacob Humphrey at first base now. He's already got 2 stolen bases today, both of them pretty much standing. He has another aggressive lead. Wouldn't be surprised if he takes off here. He doesn't. He stays put, and it's outside ball 1. So Jacob Humphrey ties this game. Back and forth we go for the second straight night. Bottom of the fifth, Spokane scored. Top of the sixth, the Hops get two. And then the bottom of the sixth, Spokane gets one. Throw over to first, and Humphrey dives into the far side of the bag. One ball and no strike. One on, two outs, one home. Reiner Hernandez batting just south of 300. He's at 299. Next pitch, grounded right side through the hole, base hit. Humphrey goes first to third, and Spokane in business here with two outs. Back-to-back singles. Humphrey into third, and now Kevin Fitzer coming up. Fitzer has yet to be retired today. And Blake Nation will come out of the Hops dugout. And if you're looking for a tuition-free public school in Oregon, Evergreen Virtual Academy offers K through 12 education with certified teachers, flexible learning options, and a laptop included. 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Blake Nation back to the Hops dugout, and Yoanhel Gonzalez left out there to finish the job. Kevin Fitzer at the plate. He's yet to be retired today, the third baseman for Spokane. He has two stolen bases today. He had zero entering play today. Two of the five stolen bases belong to a guy who hadn't stolen one the entire season. First pitch, misses low, ball one. Kevin Fitzer has two. Jacob Humphrey has two. Jacob Hinderleiter has one. And they're a base hit or a wild pitch away from taking the lead right back. Fitzer batting just 186 on the air. He does have six home runs. Gonzalez home. Outside again. Ball two. 2-0. Nobody up in the Hops pen. Gonzalez now 20 pitches, just 10 strikes. He sets at the belt here. He looks in, delivers home to Kevin Fitzer. Called strike, 2-1. Another good ball game here to Vista Stadium. Yesterday's game was competitive until Spokane broke out with a 3-4 spot back-to-back in the fifth and sixth innings. Every other game this week has been tightly contested. 2-1. Whew. Inside, ball three, 3-1. Another borderline pitch that doesn't go the Hops' way. Runners on the corners, 3-1, and Gonzalez delivers, and it's a broken bat. The bat goes flying into the stands. The ball is in the glove of the shortstop. Oh, man, I think everybody's all right over there as the barrel of the bat went absolutely flying and went off the very top of the netting above the Spokane dugout. The out is recorded at first, but the bat flew further than the ball did. And everybody is all right down there. That right there is why you have netting at baseball games. That could have been ugly. The sharp edge and the barrel of the bat went absolutely flying down the left field line. The ball, a dribbler to short, and Wallace Clark throws out the runner at first. Spokane ties the game. We'll take a 60-second timeout, tied at two, on the Hops Broadcast Network.
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0: Top of the seventh inning, Madafi Marte leads it off for the Hawks. We've got another tie game, two apiece, as Nathan Blasick delivers outside ball one. Blasick, 27 pitches, 22 strikes so far. He's given up three hits, two runs, one earned, one strikeout, no walks. Fastball misses high, ball two, 2-0. It'll be Madafi Marte, Brady Council, Adrian Rodriguez, bottom part of the Hillsborough order. Jacob Humphrey tying the game with an RBI single on a ball that should have been caught by Hops left fielder Brady Council. So they get one back on a misplay by an outfielder after the Hops got one on a misplay from an outfielder off the bat of Jose Mejia. Now the 3-0, and it's in there a called strike. Mejia hit a fairly routine pop-up to right field, and Robert Claus tripped over his own feet on the warning track, allowing the ball to fall down to the dirt. And Mejia into second base. 3-1, again a broken bat. This one weakly hit to second, and right there for the play is Hernandez, one away. The barrel of Madafi's bat didn't go nearly as far, but back-to-back hitters with the barrel of the bat going flying through the field. Ball boy will come out and pick up the barrel of Madafi's bat. He hands the bat to Indian skipper Tom Soteris, who looks at the barrel, and the coaching staff still looking at the barrel of Marte's bat. A ball and no strikes, and the pitch inside ball two, 2-0. Brady Council looking for a little get back after he badly misplayed a ball in left field. Should have been an out. Instead, it was Jacob Humphrey's second single of the game. Check swing, called strike, 2-1. Council and Marte had each struck out two times today. Council 0 for 2 with two Ks. Trying to put the ball in play. This one does put it in play right to Roynier Hernandez. And Blasick just barely avoided a disaster as he ducked out of the way of that rocket shot off the bat of Brady Council, and there's two away. Man, there's been a couple plays in the last three batters that could have ended in catastrophe. Luckily, all three times. Twice a barrel flying through the air. That time, a screaming line drive that the pitcher Blasick able to barely duck out of the way of. Adrian Rodriguez at the plate. Rodriguez trying to avoid a 1-2-3 frame in the seventh. As Blasick sets at the belt here. And the 0-1 outside. Rodriguez, two hits yesterday, another one today. Trent Youngblood had three hits for the Hops yesterday in the leadoff spot. Now the 1-1, swinging and a foul back, and it's 1-2. Rodriguez out of the International Baseball Academy in Puerto Rico, ninth round pick by the Diamondbacks in 2022. Top of the order, Wallace Clark waits on deck. 2-2 tie, 1-2 outside. So twos everywhere. We got a 2-2 series through four games. We got a 2-2 count. We got a 2-2 score and two outs here in the top of the seventh. And Blasick sets at the belt here, and the right-hander delivers, and it's a swing and a miss. He pulls the string, and down goes Rodriguez. A 1-2-3 inning for Nathan Blasick. Bottom of the seventh coming up. Yoenhel Gonzalez is coming back out. We're tied at two on your home for Hillsborough Hops Baseball, Rip City Radio, 620 AM.
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0: Seventh inning stretch here at Avista Stadium. Another good crowd here in Spokane as the sun is setting here at Avista Stadium. Jack O'Dowd will lead it off for Spokane, 4, 5, and 6. 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O'Dowd 0 for 1 today. He's reached on a couple of walks. Be his first time facing Gonzalez. That pitch misses low, ball 1-1-1. O'Dowd, the only player in the lineup that has not faced Gonzalez tonight. He started off his outing with the bases loaded against the guy on deck, Robert Claus. Right-hander up and throwing for Spokane in their bullpen is Hunter Mann, and there's a swing and a foul, and Kenny Castillo gets a big piece taken off his mask. Castillo, and you could hear that one as the foul ball directly off the mask of the Hillsboro catcher. Plate umpire pats him on the back as he says, "I know what that's like. I felt it a couple innings ago." And a ball and two strikes to Jack O'Dowd. Castillo setting up high. Gonzalez, swing and a miss. Down he goes. And a strikeout for Yoenhel Gonzalez. One away here in the seventh. So a rare strikeout for Jack O'Dowd. And that's a big first out with the dangerous Robert Claus coming up. Claus with 9 hits this week. He's driven in 1 of the 2 runs today for Spokane. Bases loaded. Gonzalez faced him, and he had a sacrifice fly to center before striking out Alan Espinal. Swings at the first pitch, fouls it back to the screen, 0-1. Nobody up in the Hillsboro pen. Hunter Mann, the 6'7 right-hander, getting loose for Spokane. 94-mile-an-hour heater outside. Ball 1, 1 ball and 1 strike. Pitching matchup in tomorrow's series finale. It'll be a 1:05 first pitch here in Spokane. Hillsboro will send right-hander Brian Curley. Another one of those Diamondback pitching prospects. Curley, the 92nd overall pick in 2025. He'll be making his 10th appearance of the year. Curley, 47 strikeouts in 38 innings pitched out of the University of Georgia. Spokane starter still TBD for tomorrow's game. Maybe a bullpen game for Spokane. A ball and a strike to Robert Claus. Skips into home, ball 2, 2-1. For the Hops in the 8th, they will have the top of the order. Wallace Clark, Jose Mejia, and Trent Youngblood do up. Presumptuously against Hunter Mann, as Nathan Blasick spun a 1-2-3 top half of the 7th. There's a called strike, late called strike from Bryce Bobeldyke, and it's 2 balls and 2 strikes. 2-2 to Robert Claus. Claus has flown out twice, has struck out once. Second time around against Yoenhel Gonzalez. 2-2, wave and a miss. Nasty pitch on a curveball from Gonzalez. And he gets him to strike out. Back-to-back K's for Gonzalez. And Alan Espinal, who struck out twice today himself. The final chance to keep things going here for Spokane. That is the 11th strikeout for Hillsboro pitching. Rio Britton struck out 9. He did walk 5. Gonzalez struck out 2. First pitch, and misses low, ball 1. 94 from Gonzalez. Six hits for Spokane, 2 runs home, one in the fifth, 1 in the 6th. Hillsboro 2 in the 6th, that's all they got today. Weekly hit fly ball to right. Jose Mejia, the second baseman, out in shallow right field. He'll make the catch. And Yoenhel with a 1-2-3 bottom half of the 7th. We are through 7, tied at 2. And let's rewind and figure out how we got here today. Rio Britton, the Hop starter, with a brilliant outing today. He struck out 9. And would hand things over to Yoenhel Gonzalez with the bases loaded in the 5th inning. Gonzalez delivers home. Got him. He does. Nicely done, Yoanhel Gonzalez. And Rio Britton, the first guy out of the dugout to meet Gonzalez. Again, he left the bases loaded, and Yoanhel cleaned up his mess. Spokane gets just one run. Yeah, Rio Britton, Yoanhel's biggest fan, as he gets him off the hook, allowing just one run there. Britton's final line today, 4 1/3 innings, 1 run, 5 walks, and 9 strikeouts. That gave Spokane a 1-0 lead. It was the top half of the 6th inning, and again, a costly error on Spokane would give Hillsborough the lead. 1-1, ground ball hits a second. They'll go to home, the throw to the plate, and it skips by Espinal. Wallace Clark scores, Jose Mejia scores, and Trent Youngblood is into second. It is 2-1 Hillsborough. That'll be an error that scores 2 runs, as Roynier Hernandez having all sorts of problems at second base this week. That's another error on the Spokane second baseman. It was the error bug that bit the hops yesterday. Hillsborough, 3 errors in yesterday's game, but today was the Hernandez error that gave Hillsborough a 2-1 lead. Then in the next half inning, bottom half of the 6th inning, Jacob Humphrey at the plate with a runner at second. Looper hit to left. Brady Council misplays it. It falls for a hit, and the game is tied. Brady Council, that's got to be an out 100 out of 100 times. I couldn't tell if he didn't see it, but he took a step backwards, and the ball fell in front of him. A gift base hit for Jacob Humphrey, and we are tied at 2. And that's where we stand right now. The best way I can describe that is, those of you who are basketball fans, especially at the lower levels, swing and a miss, nothing and 2. A player catches the ball in the corner, and instead of taking the first step forward, the first step is backwards. They step on the sideline out of bounds. That's basically what Brady Council did in left field. Now the 0-2 hit off the end of the bat into left field. Base hit for Wallace Clark. Wallace Clark with a leadoff single. He's got back-to-back at-bats with a hit. And the hops with a leadoff base runner here in the 8th. Again, keep in mind who the hops have available on their bench today. Their 2 top hitting prospects, Yasiel Soler and Slade Caldwell, both not starting today, but both would be available to pinch hit, pinch run, or defensively. So we'll see if Mark Reed elects to use either of them today. Hunter Mann delivers to Jose Mejia, and it's high ball 1. Nathan Blasick, his final line, 2 innings, 2 runs, 1 earned, didn't walk a batter, struck out 2. Second time this week that we've seen the 6'7" right-hander Hunter Mann. Jose Mejia at the plate. Could be a bunt situation here. Runner takes off. The throw to second, and out at second is Wallace Clark. It was not close. Alan Espinal throws out Wallace Clark. He's caught stealing. His leadoff single is erased. The second baseman, Hernandez, just had his glove sitting at the bag, just waiting for Wallace Clark to get there. I mean, that was not close. Clark caught stealing, and now Jose Mejia in a 1-0 count takes it in there for a strike, and it's 1 ball and 2 strikes. 1-1 make it. 1-1 with 1 out. Hunter Mann making his 17th appearance of the year. 4.18 ERA. Tennessee Tech alum. Pitch misses outside, ball 2. That is 2 balls and 1 strike. Now it's 3 balls and 1 strike. Man, the scoreboard late to update there. I had a different count on my scorecard. Got to get it right and believe it to be 3-1. And this one grounded to third. Hidalgo bats it down. Deep in the hole, throws to first, and it gets wide of the first baseman, and Jose Mejia will get into second on another error. Kelvin Hidalgo just trying to do a little too much. Hindsight's always 20-20. He should have just batted the ball down and ate it. Instead, he batted the ball down deep in the hole, nearly standing on the left field grass, and tried to make a throw over to first that nobody in the world could have made. And instead, it bounces by the first baseman, O'Dowd. So give Jose Mejia an infield single, and then he'll advance on an E5. 7th hit of the game for the hops. Second error for Spokane. Infield playing in. And the first pitch to Youngblood. He bunts it, and it is an absolute beauty. They'll let it go, and Hidalgo picks it up, and it is foul. Oh, Youngblood can't believe it. When he saw that ball down the line, he was hustling down to first base, and now he looks back, and he cannot believe that that ball went foul. He saw it fair, and then turned around, and it was foul, and he's asking Hops first base coach Gifting Gopé, how did that go foul? And the crowd getting on him, and he's taking his sweet time to get back to the batter's box. I hope he didn't tweak something and that he's just mad that it didn't stay foul. Youngblood really gingerly walking back to the batter's box. He's ready to go, and the 0-1 is low, smothered by Alan Espinal. One ball and one strike. So Mejia into second on another infield error on Spokane defensively. The Hops trying to take advantage of the second error of the day. 1-1 to Youngblood, and it's low, ball two, 2-1. Hops catcher Kenny Castillo waits on deck. Another tight game between these two teams this week. Two apiece, and man delivers home, and it's low, ball three. It's a five-pitch at-bat to Jose Mejia that resulted in the single and the error. Mejia stands at second base right now. He's the go-ahead run. And 3-1 to Youngblood. Man delivers. Fastball. Outside, ball four. So single, walk. But Wallace Clark was caught stealing. So just 2-1 with one out. And here's Kenny Castillo. And now Blaine Beatty will come running out of the third base side dugout for Spokane. Kenny Castillo will face off against Mann. Kenny is 2-for-3 today with a couple singles. Mann appeared in the game 3 days ago against the Hops. He pitched one inning, one hit, one run, two strikeouts, and a walk. He threw 27 pitches, outing before that at Tri-City, three scoreless innings. In 2025, Mann made 38 relief appearances for Spokane, 2-5 with a 6.61 ERA. Started his career at Columbia State Community College and then ended things at Tennessee Tech University, where he was drafted in the 14th round of the 2023 draft. 2-1, one out, first pitch to Kenny, inside, ball one. Again, Castillo, candidate to hit this ball on the ground. He's done so a couple times today. Kenny hitting 270, 1-0. That one misses again. Ball two, 2-0, and Hunter Mann having trouble finding the zone right now. Over his last five games, nine innings pitched on the dot. Mann has walked just two batters. So the walks have not been an issue for him this year. The 2-0, and Castillo hits this one to the deep right center field gap. That will go all the way to the wall. Calas can't get to it. Here comes Mejia. He scores. Right behind him is Youngblood. He scores. It is 4-2 Hillsborough. Kenny Castillo's third hit of the game, and the Hops take a 4-2 lead, and again, an error comes back to hurt Spokane. That's the third hit of the inning as the Hops jumping all over Hunter Mann. Mann has only one out, and it came on a caught stealing. Kenny Castillo with a two-run scoring double, and Alberto Barriga comes up empty. It's nothing and one. Castillo with one of his best games of the year tonight. Single, both of them hit on the ground. That one hit far in the air. Barriga fouls it back, and it's nothing and two to the Hops DH. Barriga 0-for-3 today. Castillo at second. And now the Hops can look to a high leverage guy, potentially either Sandro Santana or Sawyer Hawks for the eighth and or ninth. Now the 0-2 misses high. One ball and two strikes. Mentioned him at the top of the broadcast. Logan Mercado, the other former Oregon Duck, on the Hops opening day roster. Just got promoted to AAA today. That ball gets away from Espinal and Kenny Castillo into third. There it is. Both Castillos advancing a base on a wild pitch. And that's a testament to how much ground there is foul behind the dish. Castillo at third, infield playing in, 4-2 Hillsborough on his two-run scoring double. The 2-2, swing and a miss. Barriga goes down again, and he's in a slump right now. The Hops' best hitter on the year strikes out, and now there's two away for Gerald Neen. Well, Barriga slowly walks back to the Hops' dugout as Gerald Neen at the plate. Kenny Castillo's ninth double of the season. Castillo gives the Hops the lead here in the eighth. Man's first pitch, and Neen fouls it back and out of play. If the Hops hold on to win tonight, they'd have a chance to take 4 of 6 from Spokane for the third time this year. This is the 56th game of the season. The 0-1, and Neen chops it right to first. The first baseman, O'Dowd, underhand toss to Mann. That'll do it, but plenty of damage done in the inning. Kenny Castillo, the big hit. He clears the bases with a two-run scoring double after the error on Hidalgo. We'll go to the bottom half of the eighth. It's 4-2 Hillsborough on the Hops Broadcast Network.
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0: Jacob Hinderleiter leads it off for Spokane here in the bottom half of the seventh inning. Hillsboro 4, Spokane 2. The Hops with 2 in the 6 and 2 in the 8th. And a first pitch strike from Yoenel Gonzalez. Kenny Castillo, the big knock. 2-run scoring double. The Hops getting 2 in the 6th as well, but also aided by an error. Both scoring rallies have been helped out by big throwing errors. Roynier Hernandez with a throwing error in the 6th inning, and Kelvin Hidalgo with a scoring or with a throwing error in the last half. Strike 3 called. Down goes Hinderleiter. Slow breaking ball there from Gonzalez. And one away here in the 8th. We'll see who the Hops opt to go with in the 9th inning. If I were to guess, it would be... I'm going to go with Sandro Santana. Right now, nobody up and throwing around in the Hops dugout, or the Hops bullpen. Sawyer Hawks is 7-for-7 in save opportunities this year. Already has one this week. But high-leverage guy, hard-throwing left-hander, Sandro Santana, has only thrown one pitch this week. He came in and got the job done. Threw one pitch, got one out. Now the 0-1 to the catcher, Juan Castillo, misses low ball 1-1-1. So Gonzalez, 3 1-run run innings, one walk, 4 strikeouts. He's thrown 39 pitches, 23 strikes. Now the 1-1, swing and a miss. 1-2. The Hops open, whoever it is, has at least a 2-run lead. Hillsboro will have another chance to add to it in the top half of the 9th inning. They'll send up Madafi Marte, Brady Council, and Adrian Rodriguez, the bottom part of their order. Swing and a miss. Down goes Castillo. Kenny Castillo picks it up. He throws out Juan Castillo. And 2 strikeouts for Gonzalez in the inning. 2 up, 2 down. The only run on Yoenel Gonzalez's ledger was because Brady Council misplayed a ball in left field. A ball that he should have caught off the bat of Jacob Humphrey. And Kelvin Hidalgo trying to avoid a 1-2-3 frame here. First pitch, swing and a foul back. Hidalgo, big cut there. He has walked once, grounded out once, and flown out once in 3 trips to the plate today. Gonzalez looks in, gets a swing and a miss on a breaking ball there. 85-mile-an-hour pitch, and it is nothing in 2. Up and just starting to throw in the Hops bullpen is Luke Dodson, left-hander. Now the 0-2. Hidalgo bloops it to center. Neen coming in on a dead sprint. Neen makes the catch, and that will end the inning. Indeed, 1-2-3 go the Indians in the 8th. 9th inning coming up. Hillsboro leading it 4-2 on the Hops Broadcast Network.
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0: Top of the ninth inning.
1: Hillsboro leading it 4-2 here in game five of this six-game series, looking to take a 3-2 lead into tomorrow, where they would have a chance to take 4 of 6 games from Spokane for the third time this season. Still work to do. Hunter Mann back out. He'll face Madavi Marte. Marte 0-for-3 today. First pitch misses inside. Ball one. Alberto Barriga, Gerald Neen, Madavi Marte, and Brady Council all 0-for today. The Hops 5-8 batters in the lineup are a combined 0-for-18. Striking there 1-1, but the Hops are still winning the game. It's been the top of the order. Kenny Castillo, the star today with 3 hits. Castillo quietly leading the team in batting now. Swing and a miss. A weak wave from Madafi, and Madafi not looking like himself at the plate today. A guy who's historically very tough to strike out. Has struck out twice today. Has grounded out once. And the 1-2 pitch, and it's a dribbler to short. Right there, Jacob Hinderleiter. He throws a strike to first, and there's one away. Spokane in the ninth. They'll send up 2, 3, and 4. Hernandez, Fitzer, and O'Dowd. And two of those three batters are left-handed, so makes sense why the Hops would have left-hander Luke Dodson up and throwing in the bullpen. So the Hops coaching staff doesn't take my recommendation of either Sawyer Hawks or Sandro Santana. Luke Dodson will be making just his 3rd appearance in a Hillsboro uniform. Blake Nation, the Hops pitching coach right now, walking down to observe as Dodson takes his final warm-up tosses. 1-0. And it's a ball, 2-0 to Brady Council. And the Hops will send one of their top starters, Brian Curley, to the bump tomorrow. 2-0. Grounded foul. 2-1. Brady Council 0-for-3 today, batting .232, 3 home runs, and 24 runs batted in. The Hops with 2 runs in the 8th to take a 4-2 lead. Hunter Mann's 2-1. Called strike, 2-2. High strike to Brady Council. Crowd of 5,000-plus here on this Saturday night. Now the 2-2, and Council just gets a piece of it. Brady Council has struck out twice, has lined out to second once on a ball that narrowly avoided the Spokane pitcher, Nathan Blasick. 2-2 again. Swing and a miss. Got him. Breaking ball off the plate, and that's a pitch that Brady has struggled with this year. He strikes out for the 3rd time today. And Adrian Rodriguez, who's 1-for-3, comes up with nobody on and 2 outs. And a reminder, this broadcast is the property of the Hillsboro Hops Baseball Club. Any rebroadcast or reproduction without the express written consent of the Hillsboro Hops is strictly prohibited. First pitch to Adrian, grounded to short, routinely right to Jacob Hinderleiter. He'll throw to first. That will end the inning. A 1-2-3 frame for Hunter Mann. Final chance for Spokane coming up. They'll send the 2, 3, and 4 batters in their lineup to the dish against the Hops left-hander Luke Dodson, looking for the save. We'll take a timeout on the Hops Broadcast Network.

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Bottom half of the ninth inning here at Avista Stadium. And the 21-year-old left-hander Luke Dodson will come on to pitch for the Hops. Making his 14th career minor league appearance, Dodson was the 333rd player taken in the 2025 draft out of college baseball powerhouse Mississippi State. Dodson, to begin the year 10 games in Visalia, posted a 1.42 ERA. He'll be looking for his first high A save. He was 3-for-4 in save opportunities there, and Humphrey swings at the first pitch, grounds it to second. Right there, Mejia throws to first, and Humphrey almost beat it out on a routine grounder. And there's one away. One down on one pitch. Defensively for the Hops, they have taken Brady Council out of the game. Gerald Neen moves from center to left. Slade Caldwell enters the game in center, and Trent Youngblood will stay in right. Here is Roynier Hernandez. Luke Dodson has appeared in just 2 2/3 innings with the Hops. It's a 3.38 ERA. 14th game of the year and the 14th game in his pro debut season. First pitch, strike, nothing and one. He's averaging nearly 2 strikeouts per inning pitched. Dodson, 15 1/3 innings. He struck out 28 batters and has a whip at 0.91. 21-year-old gets a swing and a miss. And Kenny Castillo looked like he's in some pain after that. Not sure exactly what happened there, as it didn't seem like it was a foul ball at all. Castillo now 0-2. Kenny setting up high. The pitch from Dodson, low. Ball 1-1-2. And now Kenny going out to talk to Dodson. So clearly some sort of miscommunication here between the Hops backstop and pitcher. Dodson got one out on one pitch and ahead in the count 1-2. So nothing too crazy going on, but Castillo just making sure they're on the same page. Kenny back to his spot behind the dish after time was called. Hernandez 1-for-2. They need just one base runner to get the tying run to the plate. They got two power hitters coming up next. A ball and 2 strikes. Dodson delivers home, and it's hit off his glove. Dodson fields, throws to first, and again, disaster narrowly avoided. And Dodson looking down at his hand, and Catwood A, Mark Reed, and Blake Nation coming out of the dugout. That was a screaming line drive. It thankfully hit him in his offhand, at least, as Dodson doesn't look too concerned. He's showing Catwood A his hand, and everybody shakes their head and walks back to the dugout. Again, if that's the pitching hand, you're in trouble, but we've seen bats flying through the air today. We've seen comebackers to the pitcher. We saw a screaming line drive over the head of Nathan Blasick. That one lined right back to the Hillsboro pitcher, knocked his glove off. He's okay and ready to go. Two away, looking for a 1-2-3 inning. First pitch, right back in the zone for a strike, nothing and one. Would be his first high A save. And the Hops with a 1-2-3 seventh, a 1-2-3 eighth, and looking for a 1-2-3 ninth. It would be 10 consecutive batters retired by Gonzalez and Dodson to end the game. Swing and a miss.

0: of the third baseman, Adrian Rodriguez. The count remains 0-2. Outfield playing straight up, infield as well. Trying to not let Kevin Fitzer get on base for the fourth time today. The 0-2 is low. Ball 1-1-2. Fitzer did not have a stolen base in 2026. Entering the game today, he has two of them. Kenny Castillo setting up high. Again, Dodson delivers, and Fitzer fouls it back. Luke Dodson celebrating his 22nd birthday in 4 days. Born June the 10th of 2004, 21 years old, 6'4", 210 pounds. Looking for his first high A save. The 1-2, strike three called. Down goes Kevin Fitzer, and there it is. The Hops take the third game of the week, and they'll have the chance to win 4 of 6 games for the third time this year against Spokane. Final score, Hillsboro 4, Spokane 2. We'll take a timeout and recap today's ballgame. Stay tuned for the Hops postgame show coming up on the other side of this break. 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
0: And Castillo hits this one to the deep right center field gap. That will go all the way to the wall. Calaz can't get to it. Here comes Mejia. He scores. Right behind him is Youngblood. He scores. It is 4-2 Hillsboro. Kenny Castillo's third hit of the game. And the Hops take a 4-2 lead. And again, an error comes back to hurt Spokane. Indeed, Kenny Castillo with his third hit of the game, and he comes up big. That ends up being the difference as the Hillsboro Hops take game 5 of this 6-game series. Final score today, Hillsboro 4 and Spokane 2. Game started by left-hander Rio Britton for the Hops. Britton was opposed by Gabriel Hughes, who is making a minor league rehab start today. Britton out of the gates would strike out the first two batters of the game, then walk a couple batters in the first, and then get a flyout off the bat of Robert Calaz to end the inning. In each of the first two innings, Rio Britton allowed runners to first and second inning, but both times would end the inning with those runners on base. Britton came back out and struck out the side in the second, giving him 5 strikeouts through 2 innings. Meanwhile, Gabriel Hughes needed 29 pitches to get through the first inning. Trent Youngblood walked, Kenny Castillo singled, and then Alberto Barriga struck out looking to end the inning. Hughes had a 1-2-3 second inning. Hughes came back out for the third. Adrian Rodriguez had a leadoff single. He was caught stealing for the first out of the inning. Then back-to-back strikeouts of Wallace Clark and Jose Mejia would end the former Gonzaga alum's outing. Hughes with 3 scoreless innings. He struck out 6. And he's probably well on his way back to AAA Albuquerque. In the third inning, Roynier Hernandez led off with a ground ball out. Then Kevin Fitzer reached on a double. Then back-to-back strikeouts for Rio Britton gave him 6 and 7 strikeouts on the game and kept the game scoreless as we entered the fourth inning. In the fourth inning, Hillsboro again would go down 1-2-3, this time against Francis Rivera. Spokane would get 1 single off the bat of Juan Castillo in the fourth, but again, it would not come in to score. We were still scoreless into the fifth inning when Spokane finally broke through. Hillsboro again would go down 1-2-3 against Francis Rivera. And in the fifth inning, Rio Britton ran into trouble. Jacob Humphrey with a single, then he stole second and stole third. The next batter, Roynier Hernandez, would strike out, and then Kevin Fitzer walked. Fitzer would steal his first base of the season after that, and then Jack O'Dowd.

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10: All right, is he overrated? 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He's Bucky Brooks. He's not overrated. I'm Andy Furman. Maybe I am. This is Fox Sports Sunday on Fox Sports Radio. 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We got the Blame Game in about 10 minutes from now. And I do want to mention this to you, Buck. The people who maybe are smiling today after that A.J. Brown trade to the New England Patriots, all right? Number one, A.J. Brown, because he's going to be the number one guy now in New England. So he's got to be happy. Drake May, he's got to be nuts, right? It's the first time he's got a big-time receiver. Stephon Diggs didn't get it done last year. He's got a big-time receiver now in New England. So Drake May has got to be smiling from ear to ear right now.
11: I mean, he certainly has to be excited about the possibility of having a true number one receiver out there. And I would say this, like, this doesn't happen without Mike Vrabel's prior relationship to A.J. Brown, knowing what he is, knowing what he can be as a number one, and seeing it firsthand when he was with the Titans. That's a big part of you know, this move to bring him over. And when I look at their wide receiver core now, when you have him and Romeo Doubs and some of the other young players that they have, they're more balanced and they should present more problems to the defense because they do have a legitimate number one in A.J. Brown.
10: Okay, Devontae Smith, he's got to be pretty happy too. All right, because Devontae Smith now is going to fill the shoes, hopefully, of A.J. Brown in Philadelphia. He's going to be the number one guy, and he's going to put up some pretty decent numbers this year. So Devontae Smith's pretty happy, I would think.
11: Yeah, no, he should be happy and excited for the opportunity to go and do his thing. What I will say is, look, it's different. It's different being the number one. It's different being the guy who gets all the attention and the double teams and how people match up with you with the elite cornerback going your way as opposed to the other way. More pressure on him. He's been good in his role. We'll see if he can take on added responsibilities in an even greater role.
10: And I tell you, another guy's pretty happy, I would think, although he's going to lose his number one guy, Jalen Hurts, because I guess it was pretty tough to face him. When I say Jalen Hurts facing A.J. Brown, I guess they weren't even on speaking terms towards the end of the deal. But he's got Hollywood Brown coming in. That may help. So, and he got Devontae Smith. So I think Jalen Hurts will get it done. But again, you mentioned this earlier today. There's a lot of pressure. There has been pressure on Jalen Hurts because of the fan base and the expectations of that team and the numbers that he has or has not put up.
11: Yeah, I mean, look, there are certainly some things that he'll have to work through, given expectations and all the conversation that people had around him. But I don't think it'd be a problem. I think the one thing we know about Jalen Hurts, he's a diligent worker. And in spite of whatever people may think about him and his game, look, he's Super Bowl MVP. He's taken that team to two Super Bowls. And people talking about him being on the hot seat, to me, is laughable because he has put together performances that we talk about some of the top five quarterbacks have not been able to do in those pressurized moments. Now, he has to get better. He has to show that he can do some other things within the confines of the offense. But there's been a lot of turmoil around him. Constant change in offensive coordinators, the locker room dysfunction at times when it comes to A.J. Brown and others. Hopefully, he can get a little peace within the locker room. And if he has that piece, he can kind of focus on his performance and his production.
10: All right. This is the best part of the show. When you write for NFL.com, I love it. I gobble it up. And this week it was pretty good because there's a little controversy, which I love. And you said on NFL.com this week, Bucky Brooks, that Jared Goff is the NFL's most underrated quarterback. You know what? You may be onto something there, but you gotta state your case and tell me why that's so, and why do you pick Jared Goff of all quarterbacks in the league that may be underrated?
11: Because I think if people overlooked how successful he has been in this league, and I think some of that came when, you know, they did Hard Knocks his first season with the Rams, and the way he was portrayed, he kind of looked like a class clown, not knowing what's going on under Jeff Fisher. And then when Sean McVay comes over, it's a great change. But then some of the revelations that took place or that came out, Sean McVay getting them to the line, operating in hurry up so they could maximize the time that he could talk in the headset. So it appeared that Sean McVay was kind of giving this guy training wheels and babying him along the way and doing things for him. But then you look up last 4 years, he's been the most productive quarterback that we've seen in this league when it comes to pass yards and touchdowns by a long shot. You look at what he's done in Detroit. People would like to give credit to Ben Johnson, who certainly deserves credit. But last year, he continued on and continued to put up big numbers in spite of all of this dysfunction within the coaching staff. This dude has five Pro Bowl appearances. And I know we're at a time where that stuff doesn't matter, but it does. He has five of them. He's been recognized as being like one of the best players at that position. And when I look at the two turnarounds that he did, where he led the LA Rams to a title, then he goes and is cast off to Detroit, where people thought his career would go to die, he has made them into a perennial title contender. So he deserves a lot of credit, not only for his individual success, but for the collective success of the teams that he's been a part of.
10: You know, for all the garbage that I spew out here to you and everybody else every week, I forgot that he was a top pick in the draft of 2016. I'm really, truly. I mean, that's amazing. Really, I didn't realize he was the number one pick. I don't think that people didn't believe it because I think for so many years he was buried in Detroit. That's why.
11: Mm-hmm. Buried in Detroit. You know, people are talking about it, but remember, it's a conversation between him and Carson Wentz, and Carson Wentz is the better, who's the prototype, yada, yada, yada. And then I would say this, in L.A., a lot of it was our fascination over Sean McVay, who is great. He's an offensive wizard, no doubt. But because Sean McVay's presence and his brilliance as a tactician overshadowed Jerry Goff, we kind of felt like he was the joystick to Sean McVay's video game, that it wasn't really Jerry Goff making these things happen, but it was always Sean McVay and what he did. And Sean McVay's frustration that spilled over, that led him to kind of make a trade that some would view as a knee-jerk reaction to Jerry Goff and some of their shortcomings. Yeah, it didn't paint him in a good light. It made him appear that he was lesser than. But to Jerry Goff's credit, I'll say this. Resilient, tough-minded, embraced the city of Detroit, which I think is important. He's given into the grittiness that reflects that city. And this team plays like that. And he has been the constant presence because of his performance and his production. Yeah, like people talk about him kind of like he's a throwaway. But this is a dude that is a fringe top five quarterback in this league. And one that we should talk about as a top five quarterback, given what he's done and accomplished throughout his time.
10: Okay, on the other side of the coin, NFL.com, Bucky Brooks, look at it. It's great. It really is. This week he said Justin Herbert, is he overrated? And I'll tell you something about Justin Herbert. There was a debate big time during the draft that Justin Herbert, and the question was, is it Herbert or Joe Burrow? I don't even think there's a question right now. I think Joe Burrow blew him away. There's no doubt in my mind right now. And maybe Joe Burrow has maybe better talent on the offensive side of the ball, whatever it may be. Joe Burrow is a better quarterback than Justin Herbert. End the story right there. And they say, well, Joe Burrow hasn't won a Super Bowl. Oh, you pointed out right here that Justin Herbert's 0-3 in the postseason. So, you know, you make your case and you make a pretty good one that Justin Herbert is, in fact, overrated. But tell me more. I want to hear more.
11: Well, overrated in the sense of this, right? So we got fascinated in terms of like being the fastest to get to 20,000 yards. We get fascinated because he is the prototypical quarterback that everyone dreams of. He's dreamy when he walks in the room and he's 6'6 and 230 some pounds. He has great arm talent. He's athletic enough, was a 3-4 standout in high school, can move around and do all those things that you want to see a quarterback do. And during the regular season, he is one of the best in the business. However, postseason is a big part of it. And when we are talking about the greats, the top five, it's about your ability to produce under pressure, the pressure of the playoffs, the environment, how you get it done. He's 0-3. And when you look at the numbers, they fall off a cliff. 54% completion rate, passer rating of 64.7, hasn't had big games. I mean, significant drop off in production. Now people are talking about, oh, it's the offensive line. Oh, it's the lack of playmakers on the outside. Oh, Greg Roman and the offensive coordinators. But at some point, the elite players outplay the play calling and outplay the supporting cast not having enough. And so if we're going to talk about Justin Herbert being not a generational talent, but one of those guys that should be bumping up against Josh Allen and Pat Mahomes, got to see more, got to do more. That's where I'm at with Justin Herbert. Need to see more. He needs to do more for us to give him the praise that so many of us try to give him at this stage of his career.
10: I hate to say this because I love the guy, and the guy I'm talking about is Lamar Jackson. And you talk about Justin Herbert, you know, can't get it done in the postseason. You got to almost say the same thing for Lamar. You really do.
11: Yeah, I got it. I mean, I can say some of that for sure because the playoffs have been underwhelming at times, but I would say that he's knocked some of that off. They haven't gotten to the Super Bowl, but you're talking about a two-time MVP, and some would say should be a three-time MVP based on how he's played. Like, there's a difference in that. Like, he has been recognized as being the best at the position for a given year. Justin Herbert never has. But Lamar Jackson certainly has to play better in the postseason. We can say the same thing about Josh Allen. People are like, oh, but they haven't lost because of him. But we did see this year, there were some plays that Josh Allen could have made to put them over the top. And I'm not saying that everything about the quarterback is the end-all, be-all to team success. However, when we talk about the greats and how we judge them, why is Tom Brady considered the GOAT? Because he won at the highest level. Why were we so fascinated about Joe Montana? Because he won at the highest level. Pat Mahomes and others. If we're going to use rings as part of the standard, you got to get close to the ring. You got to touch the ring. You got to bring some rings. You got to be able to show some. And if you don't, it just makes it hard to put you in some of these conversations that are reserved for the guys that can get past the velvet ropes in the VIP lounge. And that is those who are able to walk through there with Super Bowl rings on their fingers.
10: You're exactly right. He's Bucky Brooks. I'm Andy Furman. We are Fox Sports Sunday on Fox Sports Radio. And of course, we are live from the Fox Sports Radio studios. But now it's time to let off some steam. And we'll do that with the Blame Game. And it's freaking next.
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10: All right, the blame game coming right up. It's about 11 minutes before the top of the hour. And by the way, at the top of the hour, 9 a.m. Eastern, countdown with Brian Noe, Jeff Schwartz, and Bill Krakenberger right here on Fox Sports Radio. He's Bucky Brooks. I'm Andy Furman. We're live from the Fox Sports Radio studios. But right now, it's time for the blame game.
12: You ruined me.
25: It's all your fault. No, it's your fault.
26: This is all your fault.
27: This is all your fault.
25: Maybe it's everyone's fault.
28: Ooh.
25: Who knows?
26: He's a liar.
25: That's why there's the blame game.
26: The blame game.
25: He's a liar. Let's figure out who to blame.
29: Who would lie?
10: He's a liar. All right. MG, are you ready for the blame game?
30: Yes, I am.
10: Let's do it.
30: All right. So, Andy, these World Cup ticket prices are getting out of hand. It looks like they're trying to squeeze every dollar out of their fans. Who do you blame?
10: You know what? It's only in the US of A. It's the animals here. Not around the world. It's in L.A. It's in Boston. That's where it's at. Really, and it's crazy. And I blame those people, the organizers. You know, let the people in. In New York City, they're trying to give them, like, discounted tickets to various people to see the events in the Meadowlands. But honestly, it's sickening. It really is. This is a great event, and they're denying people to the affordability factor. It's terrible. I hate it.
11: I'm with you. I mean, I agree with Andy on this. Like, I hate it. I don't like it. I don't like the lack of affordability. If we want people to have access to these things, you got to make it where a family of four can go. And right now, we certainly can't do it.
30: Bucky, these trade rumors surrounding defensive end Max Crosby for the Raiders seem to not go away. Latest article put out by Vinny Bonsignor of the California Post suggests that the Raiders ship off the superstar defensive end to the 49ers. Who do you blame?
11: Ooh, that's tough. Look, I blame the Raiders because they obviously had traded him before the deal went south with the Baltimore Ravens. So certainly they're willing to listen, and someone that comes with a good offer can get him. And I think all the feel-good stuff is great for now, but I certainly believe by the middle of the season, Max Crosby can be had if a team wants to pay the price.
10: You know, Bucky, you're on the right path. You blame the Raiders, but I blame the Raiders' medical staff, because the medical staff of the Raiders have heard the possibility of maybe trading Crosby, and the fact that they probably want to unload him now big time, and people have their second doubt, the doubts on this guy because of his medical history. We saw that, you know, several months ago when they traded him and the trade didn't work. So, great player. Injured. I don't know what the results are on his injury. Can he play or not? And I think people are saying, yeah, we'd like the team. They got to kick the tires. Yeah, kick the tires a little bit. So the medical staff on the Raiders screwed this up big time.
11: Yeah, I mean, I can't blame the medical staff for that. But yeah, like, he's certainly available. And a team that wants him, if they can see that he's healthy enough to do it, they'll find a way to make the move.
30: Andy, the Knicks are having an auction for two front row renowned seats for Monday's NBA Finals game at Madison Square Garden. And while we're at it, why do TV stars and performers get freebies for these games? Who do you blame?
10: Well, I don't like this at all. Bucky hit it right on the head earlier today. He said that, you know, it's one of those things like it's a magnet. You know, people want to go to a game because they say, oh, yeah, Bucky Brooks is at that game. You know, I want to be there. That's why San Antonio is very difficult because there's no star fact. There's no stars at all. Where do they go in Utah? Are you kidding me? Salt Lake City? But in New York, they want to go next to all the superstars in New York City. And I blame the Knicks because to me, I would be damned to auction off and spend big money to sit next to a guy who's sitting there free. That would really irk me big time. I blame the Knicks.
11: Well, I would say membership has its privileges. And when you are a celeb, you certainly get access to things that other people can't get. It's no different than them going to these award shows and getting swag bags that have thousands of dollars of items in it. When you're a celebrity and people are influenced and impacted by your presence being there, yeah, you get the opportunity to get free stuff. So I don't mind them. I don't begrudge them for being able to go to Knicks games for free.
10: If they don't go during the season, Ben Still is going to the playoff games. Did he go to any games in January? No. Go to playoff games. He's going free, and I'm going to have to pay for an auction price of $8,000 a ticket. Please, stick it, Knicks.
12: The guy's a bump.
30: Bucky, last one here for you. As mentioned earlier in the show, the Chicago Bears planning to move to Indiana. Who do you blame?
11: Ultimately, I have to blame the people of the state of Illinois for not ponying up and paying for the stadium. We can call it greedy. We can call it taking advantage of the situation when it comes to their ownership group, but that's what it is.
10: Oh, blame the Browns and the Bears and everybody else. I don't care. All right, see you next week. Countdown next right here on Fox.
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28: Vegas leads the Stanley Cup Final 2-1 after a double overtime win over Carolina 5-4. Vegas was up 4-0 in the third. Carolina's comeback started with 3 goals in a 39-second span. Eventually, the Canes got the game-tying goal with under 2 minutes to go in regulation. But for Vegas, the game winner came from behind the net off the goalie and in. Vegas will host Game 4 of the series on Tuesday. The NBA Finals don't continue until Monday, by the way. In the WNBA, New York came back to defeat Indiana 83-75, Breonna Stewart 30 points. U.S. soccer played its final tune-up game before the World Cup starts this coming week. U.S. lost in Chicago 2-1 to Germany. The Belmont was won by Golden Tempo, who'd taken the Kentucky Derby last month. Baseball Red Sox at Yankees rained out. Dodgers got 9 in the first to beat the Angels 9-2. I'm Steve DeSager.
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10: All right, who said the East was weak? Who said that? All right, that's coming right up. Good morning. Good morning, everybody. This is Fox Sports Sunday on Fox Sports Radio. He's Bucky Brooks. I'm Andy Furman. You know what? 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My partner, the one and only. Are you ready? Get the red carpet. Bucky Brooks, here he is. Hello, Buck. How are you?
3: I'm great, Andy. What's going on? How you doing?
10: Take a bow. Please take a bow.
3: I'm taking a bow. How's everything?
10: You are the man. Everything is wonderful because the Knicks are up 2-0. You know, I don't want to rub it into anybody, but, you know, I just think they just play such great basketball. I really do. We'll get into that in just a second. I know you're a San Antonio fan, all right? But, you know, that's just the way it blows.
3: Who's a San Antonio? I'm not a San Antonio fan.
10: I thought you
3: fan.
10: Were. I thought you liked the Spurs.
3: I'm not a San Antonio fan. I like the way they play, but no, they are not my team.
10: All right. I'm glad to hear. Now I feel a little better. Do you know what today is? Besides Sunday, do you know what today is?
3: I don't. What is today?
10: Today is 6-7 day. I mean, I'm caught up in this stuff now. The 6-7, all right? Everybody's going crazy with 6-7 from that rap song, Doot Doot. And I never heard of that song. Have you ever heard of Doot Doot? Have you listened to it?
3: Look, I know enough about it just because, like, all the kids around me, all the high schoolers, they've been doing that for a minute. Talking about 6-7. So it's a part of the culture. It's a part of the slang. It's part of the lingo. It's a thing.
10: I would say this. First of all, number one, tomorrow should be a holiday because if today's 6-7, it should be celebrated tomorrow on 6-8. That's number one. Number two, I mean, I want to find out how this got started because it's like a marketing sensation. The guy who started this, or the woman, whatever it may be, is a genius. They're a freaking genius, really. People go crazy with 6-7. It's kind of waned a little bit, kind of died off just a little bit. But when I heard today was June 7th, 6-7, I fell right into the trap. I really did.
3: You did. You did fall right into the trap. You did fall into the trap. I started hearing about this a year ago. My kids were down at Coachella, and it was kind of a thing that they were talking about that with the hand movements and all the other stuff, and it's only continued to grow.
10: Oh, my goodness. All right. We'll get back to the NBA for a second here. And certainly the finals continue tomorrow at the Mecca of basketball, Madison Square Garden in New York City, game number 3, 8:30 Eastern. But there's a bigger story. All right? There's a bigger story besides what's going on the court right now. This is amazing right now. The New York Knickerbockers are making available two of the best seats in the house, right behind, like, Ben Stiller and all the guys who get in there free. All right? They're going to put them on auction, all right? Well, because the NBA right now and the finals for the Garden, first time since 1999. And the prices, I got to believe, I'm looking at prices right now, like $8,000 for a ticket. Are you kidding? So the auction is on. It started Thursday. And I guess they'll announce the winner tomorrow. Two tickets right behind the bench, I guess. And my question is this. Obviously, I've been to Madison Square Garden, but I don't remember where the sections are. But the sections VIP, row 10, row AA, seats 25 and 26, they'll be auctioned right off. I want to know why guys like Ben Stiller, Tracy Morgan, all these guys, I get it, they're Knicks fans. Why are they permitted to get there free? They just call up and they get the seats right on the court. Tracy Morgan were puked on the court during the season watching a game. And I like Tracy Morgan. I really do enjoy him on Saturday Night Live. But what gives them the right? Why are they permitted to go free? I don't get it. Can you explain that to me? Because you're kind of like a big shot celebrity too. You played in the NFL.
3: So is it confirmed date? So Tracy Morgan and all the celebs that we see, of course, that those guys are gifted or comp tickets.
10: They're free. Their agents call up and they get the tickets. Come on.
3: Oh, okay. All right. Well, I'll say this. The reason why is because you create the aura and the ambiance. And for every Tracy Morgan that you see in the building that is for free, you have a bunch of other people that are willing to go above and beyond to pay big money so they can be in the place, be around those guys and kind of be a part of the celebrity scene or the scene. So I am not surprised. Being in LA, you see a lot of guys courtside. People talk about being on the wood. That's the significance or the way that they talk about being able to have your foot on the hardwood, being able to be seen. You're right there. You're showcased and centered. And as much as about the respective team, the Knicks, it's also about being in like kind of being the place to be. And you know, it's only going to be more bananas on Monday because one, they're up 2-0. Two, there's a sense that the Knicks could sweep them. Three, it's the first time they've been back in the series where they feel like they're going to win. It's going to be electric. It's going to be bananas. I can't imagine how many celebs are going to be in the building, but they're not only there. They must find a way to comp them on the road because these guys are traveling. They're going all over the place. And, the one thing that I can't appreciate right now about the Knicks fans, it appears to be like a lifelong, fulfillment of a dream that the Knicks are potentially about to pull this thing off.
10: It's amazing. They've galvanized New York City. They really have. But you know, it's funny you mentioned the celebs. I kind of feel bad because, like, what kind of celebs are in San Antonio? I mean, I watched the game. They had the former player. I think David Robertson I saw was on the sidelines other than that. But there are no celebs in San Antonio. People who live in San Antonio want to get the hell out of San Antonio, I would think. Really? I mean, so what kind of celebs are there?
3: Used to be, like, I don't know, a long time ago, like, was it Eva Longoria and a handful of others, but not many. There's not many Spurs fans. Michelle Beadle is a Spurs fan. She probably talks about it in those things, but I don't know. It's a smaller market.
10: Well, they got
3: team.
10: The nuns. I watched that. They got the nuns that root for the Spurs. Those nuns in the stand, which is great. I love that because, you know, the big guy Wemby, he's always looking and praying with them before the games. That's great. Okay. And when you mention, you know, the aura and the place to be, why did my mind all of a sudden go way back when you and I talked about this? I think a team wanted to do a promotion with this sports bar in Atlanta, and the NBA said no. Remember that sports bar?
3: It was not a sports bar. It was an adult establishment.
10: Okay.
3: It was an adult establishment where you go and you pay some money and ladies dance scantily clad, if clad in anything, for a few dollars. Yes.
10: And do you want to go there to be seen also?
3: Yes.
10: I guess, right?
3: Mm-hmm.
10: Okay, I don't know why my mind just wandered off there when you said to be seen. That's my head. That's where I'm at, all right? I'm sorry. All right? We move back. Now, the next problem I have, before we get into the nuts and bolts of this NBA playoff thing here, now I'm reading in various publications that Jalen Brunson is playing for an NBA championship, we know that, and maybe for the title of the best Knick ever. Hold on! Put the brakes on, please! Jalen, I love the Villanova guys, the Nova Nuts. I mean, I got three guys from Villanova playing for the Knicks right now. I love it. They're doing great. But just hold on for a second. I don't think he's the best Knick ever. You got to do a little more for me anyway to be the best Knick ever. Bernard King, Bernard, I'm sorry I'm even mentioning this because you are, to me, probably the best Knick ever, all right? And that's pretty close to Willis Reed and other guys out there, Walt Frazier, Dave DeBuscher, Earl Monroe, okay? But I think Bernard King, who I saw play in high school at Fort Hamilton High School in Brooklyn, okay? I think Bernard King is the best Knick ever. Now, am I crazy saying to put the brakes on a little bit with Jalen Brunson here because he's not the best Knick ever yet?
3: I think given who he's been for the Knicks since his arrival, you're hard-pressed to find someone who you could regard as a better Knick. I love Bernard King. Bernard King, I was a kid when he was filling it up and lighting it up. Patrick Ewing in that era, great. Latrell Sprewell and what they had going in 99, all that, like, love all of that. But for Jalen Brunson to do what he's done, for Jalen Brunson to be synonymous with clutch in this era, for the Knicks to be up 2-0 in the finals, if they win this, yeah, he's up there. You talk about with the legends, Clyde Frazier and Willis Reed and those things. Yeah, but I think he would have a right for the title of best Knick ever because he has done some remarkable stuff with the team that no one thought that this Knick team was going to be a championship team. Right. No one was saying that before the season. Mike Brown had just got there. There were people that were debating whether they, and I was one of those, why they moved off of Tom Thibodeau to bring in Mike Brown. But here they are. And a lot of it is due to the way that Jalen Brunson has played over the last couple of years. He fits the city because of his grit, his toughness, his no back down attitude. Yeah, I think that crown, he certainly will be the king of New York if he does this.
10: Well, one of the reasons I think that I'm kind of jumping on the Jalen Brunson train with you is the fact that no one picked the Knicks to win. As a matter of fact, they may have been the third best team in the East, and everybody said the East was weak. I think the Celtics were the number one team. I think Cleveland probably was a better team going into the season and picked ahead of the Knicks. And I think if the Knicks would win it right now, they began the playoffs as like the biggest underdog ever to win it all. So I think that's a big deal. And the stats that he's been putting up, he's averaging about 27 points a game in the postseason. And last year, 26, 25, 26 in the regular season. So yeah, he's got some cachet, so to speak. But, you know, it's the best ever. People got to put the brakes on a little bit. Everybody's, you know, just crazy with doing it right now. Just wait a little bit. Let's wait and see. And I love him. I really do. I love his grit. I love his determination. He's carried that team on his back. And I think that the way he handles himself, he's not a boisterous gas bag kind of guy. I love him. He's like down to earth. I like that a lot.
3: Look, I mean, we can talk about down to earth. I know he had some edge. He had a little altercation a little bit at the end of maybe game one.
10: Yeah, some guy was going crazy.
3: Yeah, he has. So I think he appeals to New York because he kind of represents the edginess that New York and New Yorkers bring, to the table. He also is really beloved because they've won. And he's been a big part of the winning with his ability to make clutch shots, with his game one, hitting a three from the corner, followed by a step back teardrop that he's nailed. He has made big shot after big shot for the Knicks. And I think there's a great appreciation for who he is because he's been so clutch for a team that has been regarded as underdogs. And remember, going in, the Celtics weren't necessarily regarded as favorites because of the Jason Tatum thing, the injury. Right. But it was a lot of conversation about Cleveland and Detroit and those guys being at the top of the division based on, one, Cleveland last year was a top seed. Detroit was coming on like gangbusters. So there was an expectation that those two teams would be there. And then with Detroit, Detroit was the number one seed in the tournament going in. And somehow they lost to Cleveland because, to me, that's the matchup that really would have tested the Knicks differently. But look, the Knicks are here. The Knicks have earned their way to be here, and they're dominating. And the thing is, they're dominating a few different ways, but they find a way to be very dominant throughout the postseason. So hats off to Jalen Brunson and company and the job that Mike Brown and his coaching staff has done.
10: You know, it's funny. They'll say that Jalen Brunson is the best Knick of all time. And then, you know, they'll just push aside Mike Brown. And if, in fact, they do win it, which I think they will they come back and say he's the greatest Knick coach of all time? You know, people are crazy. Media people are nuts. I mean, of course, Jalen Brunson is in the center stage. That's the deal. I'll go one step further. You know, for years, Knick fans, media people, they were killing James Dolan, the owner of the Knicks. He's no good. He's an SOB. He's that this, bada bing, bada bang. You don't hear his name now. I mean, you know, I'm not saying they should praise him. Maybe they should praise him. I don't know. But his name never comes up. Ownership, it's an unbelievable thing in the world of sports. I mean, I hear it all the time. In Cincinnati, Mike Brown's cheap. Mike Brown is this. You know, they'll go to the Super Bowl. You don't hear a word about Mike Brown. Just the way fans are. I'm hearing it right now with the Cincinnati Reds. You know, the people are saying, oh, they will never win a World Series because of ownership. Really? When was the last time an owner got on the mound and pitched? They don't get it. But, you know, it's great conversation. It causes a lot of fodder. And controversy, and that's what they want, I guess.
3: Yeah, but I will say this. I'll push back a little bit when it comes to ownership. Well-run organizations, great ownership groups do a better job of putting their teams in position to win consistently. Now, it doesn't mean that they're always going to win it, but the right ownership group that is practical about the spending, will spend enough, will make sure that the players have everything that they need, will make sure that the coach has enough resources to be successful, they're going to be the teams that typically, year after year after year, are in that conversation. And when I look at, you know, some of the groups where they're really tightwads, it's hard for them to win consistently. I mean, it's just hard. You have to be able, if you all in, you have to be all in all the time. And there are different levels to the commitment that some of these ownerships show.
10: All right. Now let's get into the man that everybody thinks is the next superstar in the NBA. And he may very well be Wemby, okay? I don't think he played well in the game number one. In game number two, where the Spurs came back after they were down 12 and they went crazy in the fourth quarter. And then they went to tie the game, about 15 seconds to go. He had that unbelievable turnover. And it wasn't entirely his fault. I think that he passed the ball down court, and the guy he passed it to, I think it was Castle, had his back turned to him. So the communication process was down. And then they called a timeout. They didn't use it. Wemby turned. He pushed the ball up the floor. And then all of a sudden, he got the ball back. And then he could have won it. He had an open shot and hit the back of the rim. You know, I don't understand why they don't bring the ball inside to him almost every play down court. Really. The guy is tremendous in the pivot, by the paint, whatever it may be. Now, is Cat from the Knicks, is he giving him fits? Is that the deal? I don't think he is, but now all of a sudden they say that he is. I mean, I don't know. You tell me. Because Wemby right now, I think he's a little bit of a disappointment, because I think he's a guy who could dominate a game, and he's not dominating.
3: I think what may have been a little overlooked in this process for San Antonio is just the youth and inexperience, and how on the biggest stage, when the pressure escalates, maybe it's a little overwhelming for them. I would also say that when they won Game 7 of the previous series, the Western Conference Finals, there's a huge celebration for this team. And I don't believe the team put the emotions of winning the whatever conference championship to bed before they could cast their eyes on the Knicks and focused and emotionally kind of bring the stability needed to win these games. And I just feel like it's a game between an older, mature squad and a young squad that is figuring it out. The young squad is talented, but they just haven't figured out how to win against an experienced team that is well connected, that's playing very, very well together.
10: Yeah, and we talked about this last week. I thought the Knicks would have trouble having that layoff about 8 days. I thought they'd be a little rusty, and it didn't work out that way at all. And then Brunson came back in the first game. You know, he looked like he got hit, and then he turned his ankle, and he still came back, so everything was good. I mean, this guy's a gamer. He really is. And speaking of Brunson, he missed one of the last two free throws of the game, okay? Wemby had a chance to, you know, come back and hit that game winner after that, and then De'Aaron Fox, he came back with the buzzer. He missed the shot again. Knicks won 105-104. I think De'Aaron Fox is hurting them. I really do. I think that he should not be starting. That's just my take. I'm not a coach. As they say, the next game I coach will be my first. I just look at that lineup right now, and Fox is not helping them. And he should be scoring from the outside for the Spurs, and he's not. So keep him in the lineup if you're a Knicks fan.
3: I mean, the Knicks certainly would want him in the lineup. I think he needs to stay in the lineup because his experience is needed right now. I would say here's the big challenge for the Spurs is, as much as we're kind of glazing the New York Knicks and kind of having the coronation, in each of the last two games, the Spurs have been up in the last 2 minutes. They just haven't been able to finish the game. And so, like, there is this, this narrative where we're talking about the Knicks dominating, and they are, in terms of they've won games, but they're not dominating the San Antonio Spurs. And what the Knicks have to be careful of is allowing complacency to set in, allowing the prospect of a ticker tape parade in a week to distract them from how they need to play. The pressure to me actually swings to the Knicks in game three, because if the Spurs win game three, not only are they assured of having another game at home, but then they could begin to say, look, we've given away two games. Wemby said this game was ours and we kind of gave it away game two. And so if the Knicks allow the Spurs to win, it changes the pressure. It changes what we talk about. And then all that feel good, celebratory feelings that we have in New York, now that becomes angst and anxiety and even more pressure to the Knicks. So game three is huge for both parties, but really big for the Knicks, because if they lose this, you talk about a team giving another team confidence, that could be the thing that you have to contend with.
10: You're scaring me now. Okay, but here's the deal. Now we got to go between the ears, and the only person that could do that is you, because you have something between your ears and I don't. And here's the deal, because you played the game, you're an athlete. What does it mean in any game, you know, when you're just down and your back is to the wall? Do you have that feeling of giving up? I mean, this is where a coach really earns his money. He's got to get into that locker room and say, hey, you know, forget about it. We got to start all over again. What happens right now? Because to me, I got to believe it's not that much pressure on the Knicks. I think the pressure is really on San Antonio, and they're down in the dumps, I'm sure, and they're almost in a situation where they want to give up. I think maybe athletes feel that way. You tell me how it is.
3: Well, okay, so we're talking about the psychology of it all. There would be a level of desperation and energy that the Spurs played with early that the Knicks must be prepared to face. They must be prepared for an early first quarter swarm, but they just got to settle in. And Mike Brown will tell them, hey, it's a long game. Don't waver if they come up with a lot of energy and those things and things go their way. For San Antonio, there is that desperation that you have to play with because, look, if you lose game three, for all intents and purposes, it's a wrap. So there will be some desperation that you play with that also will work against them. If they're down in the third and fourth quarter, you do begin to look ahead like, man, are we going to be able to do this? For the Knicks, it's about not giving San Antonio any confidence, because if you give them confidence, you let them breathe life into the way they play,

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1: All right, their first tourney win proved to be a loss. That's right around the corner. Good morning, everybody. This is Fox Sports Sunday on Fox Sports Radio. We're live from the Fox Sports Radio studios. He's Bucky Brooks. I'm Andy Furman. And by the way, for the best, I say the best pregame show every weekend, be sure to tune into Fox Sports Radio's Countdown, presented by BetMGM every Saturday and Sunday morning from 9 a.m. to noon Eastern, 6 to 9 a.m. Pacific. 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I'll talk about Draymond Green for a second. He said he had a podcast and he had a big rant on the podcast about how Jalen Brunson hasn't proven himself as a 1A championship player and how the Knicks haven't proven anything special by winning an Eastern Conference title because he said the East is weak and if you get out of the East, you got to get out of the East because it's just a bad division. I mean, come on. Back off, Draymond, really? Come on. But it's good. I guess it's good fodder. It's good for us to talk about. But I don't know why he'd even go. Why are people going after Jalen Brunson? I don't get it.
2: Without context, I don't know. But I think probably just because of, look, there's been a lot of conversation on whether you can have a small guy, a guard, be the best player on your team, particularly if they're like 6'4 and under. And so Jalen Brunson is defying the odds, being the outlier. And sometimes people have a tough time like coming to grips with that. Now, this doesn't mean that it's going to be the new norm because you take a small guy like Jalen Brunson and he's just playing at such a high level that his team is appearing to close in on a title. But it is something that goes against the traditional team building methods that you have seen work in the NBA. And it will lead to maybe more conversations about can you build a team in what would be deemed to be a bit of an unorthodox way.
1: Okay, I want to just close the door here a little bit on the NBA playoffs. When the NBA, they issued two lifetime bans for two fans that kind of ran onto the court, interrupting the fourth quarter of the NBA Finals, Game 2 in San Antonio, all right? And everybody's calling these guys jerks and clowns, or whatever, and they may very well be, I don't know. But to me, I mean, maybe I'm on a different planet. I think it takes a lot of guts to run on a court during a game. I wouldn't do it. If someone dared me, even paid me a lot of money, I'd be afraid. I don't think you would do it, would you? I think it's a gutsy thing to do. So I'm not giving them credit to do it, but the point is that, you know, those people that are pointing fingers, and I know it's wrong. It's wrong that they did it, and I'm glad the NBA suspended them for life. It's a dangerous thing, but it is gutsy to do that. It really is. And I wouldn't, and I couldn't, and I'd be afraid to do it. That's all I'm saying.
2: Yeah, you should be afraid to do it because it shouldn't be done. It shouldn't be done. Like, there's not a place where this should be a big part of the fabric, but it's done. And look, like, lifetime ban is significant. Like, these fans have to remember, man, to stay in your lane. You are a fan. This is not something where you should be involved in and putting yourself in the moment. So yeah, this is a bit of an issue for me.
1: Okay, and the question I have, okay, the NBA was quick to say, hey, these two clowns, well, I'll call them clowns, are going to be banned for life, all right? How come, and maybe I'm wrong on this, how come if you're on a plane and cause a ruckus, you're not banned from flying for life? Maybe on that airlines, maybe, I don't know. But the NBA was quick to do this, and on the airplanes, they don't do it like that on planes. I don't think. Do they?
2: Well, I mean,
1: it depends how serious it may be.
2: Yeah, but it's serious. Like, man, look, you can't come and disrupt somebody's workplace. Right. And it's a safety hazard. Like, what if they had ill intentions? I mean, what if they had something to harm players? Like, years and years ago, we saw at a tennis event, Monica Seles sitting there courtside, like, minding her own business. Someone comes up and stabs her. Like, even at the time, like, it still didn't get the kind of blowback that it should have gotten. Like, someone ran onto the court and stabbed a tennis player in the middle of a match. So you can't have these people running onto the court like, hey, what may seem to be a funny moment, oh, this is a go viral moment, there's a safety hazard because you just don't know the intentions of these, as you said, crazies, weirdos that run onto the court. So stay off the court.
1: No, you're right. I mean, I think it's a natural. You go to a game, the last thing in your mind is thinking of going on the field or on the court. I mean, why would you? I mean, I guess maybe it was a dare. Maybe it was high, drunk, whatever it may be. Or maybe you just wanted to get a selfie or maybe, for TikTok.
2: But even, but even in that, like, think about, oh, I want to run on the court and make this about me. I'm not a player. I'm not participating in the event. I want to run and have a viral moment where I take a picture. Like, that is crazy. And I know we in this world, like, look at me world or whatever. But to even think about that is beyond belief to me. Like, that is bananas.
1: I agree. And look, in sports like basketball, you know, there's only five guys on each team. These guys are not wearing a lot of equipment. You know what they look like. And you're sitting really, really close. Football, it's a lot more difficult. You're up in the stands and there's a space between the stands and the field. And there's no way. It's very difficult to do it in football. Basketball, it's a lot easier. Hockey, you probably break your neck slipping on the ice. So no one does it in hockey. You know, and if you go to it in hockey, I'm sure you'll get, they'll beat the hell out of you with a stick. So you're not going to do it in hockey.
2: So that's no, I mean, you're not going to do it, but you have beefed up security measures. In football, we've seen guys operate with a vigilante justice mentality where players will run down and tackle fans that are running onto the field and those things. And I think we've seen like people are more, prepared for it in football and soccer, particularly international soccer. Overseas, right. Where guys kind of jump on, you have the streakers, the flashers, whatever you want to call them, on thing. Basketball is not typically where we see these things kind of become a part of the deal, you know?
1: Yeah, in basketball, what we see basically is not the fans on the court. We see the players go in the stands sometimes. That's what we see. At times, we've seen that.
2: We have seen it, but you know, we also have seen it happen because the fan incites something. And I know people always want players to turn the other cheek and why would you respond or whatever. But hey, man, just because you pay $100 to go into an arena doesn't give you the license to say or do anything that you want. Like, this is not the zoo. You don't get to pet the animals and do all this other stuff. Like, that's not how it goes. And so sometimes you have to let people know, yeah, no, we're not doing this. we're not doing this. You're not saying this. This is not what is going to happen today.
1: Yeah, you're right. You're exactly right. Now the ongoing war between coaches, athletes, media, and team staff, it's a never-ending war. Here's a case in point. Go up basketball right now. The Indiana Fever. Scott Agnes and Caitlin Clark. Okay, Scott Agnes is a writer, an independent writer. The Indiana Fever revoked the media credentials of this independent journalist over Caitlin Clark's back injury. First of all, let me say this. I never heard of Scott Agnes, all right? But if this guy was a local or national TV guy, or he wrote for the Indianapolis Star that covers the Fever, never would have been revoked. The fact that they can revoke him because basically he's probably a nobody. I hate to say that, but he probably is. You know, he's not that big of a money, a bit of a guy, right? Okay. So the deal is that they did it because a report came out that Clark was ruled out 100 minutes before the Fever played the Portland Fire. And according to the report by this guy, Agnes, he said that Clark's unavailability was part of a strategic management plan for the season. Okay. And the staff of the Indiana Fever didn't like that. Really? I mean,
2: what part didn't they like? I'm just curious, like, in terms of like what was wrong with him reporting that? Like, I'm trying to figure out what.
1: Well,
2: if
1: the Fever coach Stephanie White negated Agnes's report during her pregame press conference. There is no managing, she said. She is healthy, said. We're not managing anything. This is just a back issue. We want to make sure we give the time to give so she could be ready. I mean, who cares? Who cares what he wrote? First of all, this guy loves it because no one even read what he wrote until she went nuts on him.
2: Okay, so maybe it's just like part of a deal where the NBA, now this is the W, the NBA has been sensitive to the load management controversy. And maybe this is them trying to get ahead of, hey, no, this is not a load management situation. This is just something that is fairly routine that we want to make sure that we keep our eyes on so it doesn't get worse. Not like a mandatory day off or anything like that.
1: Well, I kind of like what the Professional Basketball Writers Association said. They came back with a statement and said, any effort to prevent reporters from doing the work of informing the public reflects poorly on any team and league which attempts to do so and runs contrary to the best interests of all involved, most of all the public, okay? And I think that's correct, but, you know, live and let live. I mean, so the deal is, Agnes was quoted, this the guy who wrote it. He says, I got it from a trusted source that I knew was spot on. The other thing he said, I felt, if anything, this was helping them out. I don't know what that means, but he said he was helping them out. But, you know, he's had some problems, they say, in the past with the fever. But, you know, let it go. I mean, this is not, it's a black eye for the league and for the Indiana Fever. I just don't think it's a good thing. I don't know. I mean, that would be like if you and I, well, not you, you would never do this. If I said something stupid or something derogatory towards a team and they heard it, they say, no, you're not coming to our game. We don't want you here. You can't do that. Really? I don't know. You know what? That's what society is today. Our president does that with the reporters on 60 Minutes. So what is sports is nothing compared to that, right? So what am I going to do? I can't control it. That's just the way.
2: Yeah, I think we're towing a fine line between the world kind of turning on the media thing. Like, so since the advent of like fake news, where we are slow to trust the media, and the media has been painted out to be the enemy. And those things. Now, there's always been this give and take between sports entities, corporations, or whatever, and the media. But the media, journalists, are supposed to hold people accountable. That's part of the deal. Like, they're supposed to speak truth to power. They're supposed to force you to have to answer for your decisions. And if Scott does this, like, he's forcing the Indiana Fever to be able to explain away the decision. Why isn't Caitlin LeCart playing? Why is this? Is this part of a bigger thing where she's hurt, or is it not? Is this load management? All of those things. You have to have answers for that. Banning the person who can bring about the questions is not the solution. Answer the question. Answer the question honestly, and then move on. Whatever the criticism is, deal with it. But you can't silence those people who are not on your side. Like, that is not the way that this country is supposed to work.
1: As always, well said, the Answer Man. And we do call him the Answer Man because he is. And it's Ask Bucky. And it's next.
0: We talk, and you love to listen.
3: Awesome. Love hearing you guys. Full laugh, man. Love it.
0: Now, you can look. Look at that.
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0: Look at him.
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1: All right, it's Bucky right around the bend. It's about 12 minutes now before the top of the hour. This is Fox Sports Sunday. He is Bucky Brooks. I'm Andy Furman, and we are live from the Fox Sports Radio Studios. And away we go. MG, are you ready for Ask Bucky?
29: Yes, let's get into it.
1: Let's do it.
29: All right, Bucky. So the trade for A.J. Brown officially went through to the Patriots. How do the Eagles fill the shoes of their one superstar wide receiver?
2: Yeah, it's going to be tough. They have to do it by committee. They're hopeful that Devontae Smith is available and ready to be the number one receiver. Some would say that he was co-number one with A.J. Brown the last few years. We'll see if he can handle all the duties. And then all the trades and all the acquisitions that they made have been designed to help them have a better receiver core. So if you think about Mekhi Lemon being the first round pick, then Tarian Wicks coming over from the Green Bay Packers. They go and get Hollywood Brown to fill the role. So they have tried to up the level of talent in that core. And then you're hoping that the system that Sean Mannion brings over is going to help these guys be a balanced offense. But we'll see. It'll be interesting to see how this plays out. But yeah, they're going to try and do it by committee.
29: All right. And as far as the quarterback is concerned, so he loses his superstar wide receiver. Does this add a lot more pressure to Jalen Hurts?
2: I mean, I think there's a lot of pressure on him anyway, just given the market. Like, the marketplace has just made it where people are on him for whatever reason, despite being a guy that's been a Super Bowl MVP and won a Super Bowl. Yeah, it puts a little more on him. He has to be dialed in because the noise in Philly is always loud. He just has to get it done. And I think he will get it done because he is a conscientious worker. He has kind of bought into the new philosophy and the culture that Mannion is creating. I think it'll be better for him this season.
29: All right. And we had another blockbuster trade in the NFL happen this past week. Myles Garrett, the superstar defensive end for the Browns, gets traded to the Rams. And I think it's safe to say now, LA is a safe haven for superstars. You can just look at the history of it. The Lakers took Kareem from the Bucks. Mm-hmm. In 1975, the Kings took away Wayne Gretzky from the Oilers. The Lakers took away Shaq from the Magic in 1996. The Lakers signed LeBron from the Cavaliers. The Luka trade, of course, with the Mavericks. The Dodgers trading for Mookie Betts. And the Dodgers also took away Shohei Ohtani from the Angels. So is it a pressure to win in a town that creates a superstar haven?
2: Yeah, it is pressure. And it's funny that you brought this up because I do believe, one, being in L.A., yeah, there's a way that you have to win in L.A. And L.A. is about stars. And as you rattled off all those teams, every team in L.A. has won because they've had a set of stars surrounded by key role players. But you have to have stars to win in Hollywood. We've seen the Lakers, who I think started it. We've seen the Dodgers do it. You mentioned the LA Kings when Wayne Gretzky came. This is what has to be done in LA. And the LA Rams, not the Chargers, the Rams have embraced that, and they've had a lot of success because of that.
29: All right. And speaking of Shohei Ohtani, this past week against the Diamondbacks on Tuesday, he retired the first 11 batters he faced, only giving up two hits and one walk in six scoreless innings, lowering his season ERA to a 0.74. On the flip side, he stepped to the plate six times and reached base five times with three hits and two walks, raising his batting average to a season high 301. Is he officially the best player in baseball?
2: Oh, he's been the best player in baseball for the last few years. Yes, he is the best player in baseball. One, a two-way sensation, a guy that can get it off the hump, or a guy that can get it off the bump, or a guy that can hit. He certainly can do it all. And, like, I think he has an opportunity to be a Cy Young winner and an MVP and all that other stuff all rolled up in one. Yes, he's the best player in baseball, no doubt.
29: Yes, for sure. I agree. Goes without saying the last few years. And then last one here for you, Buck. What's the latest with the Mike Vrabel situation? It kind of got quiet.
0: I want to hear this, too. Because I know Bucky, he knows the inside.
2: Why would I know? I'm not tied to those people. I don't know. It has quieted down on that front. And the worst kept secret in the league when it comes to A.J. Brown has come to fruition. So, I don't know if there's anything left to discuss. Like, what else is there? What else there could there be?
0: It'll come out. Something will come out. Really.
2: What else can come out? Like, it's a done deal.
0: I don't know, but something will. It always does, right? And I want to go back a little bit. I mean, Michael mentioned to you about the trade filling the shoes of A.J. Brown. And he did call him a superstar. Would you say that he is a superstar? A.J. Brown.
2: He's definitely a star. He's definitely one of the best players in ball. He and Jamar Chase, I think, are the only guys.
0: I was just
2: going to
0: mention Jamar. He's not in Jamar's league.
2: Oh, no. I got some for you. I think he and Jamar Chase are the only guys to have had 1,000-yard seasons and 7-plus touchdowns in every season since they came out. Yeah. He and Jamar Chase, one of guys with only 1,000 yards and 7-plus touchdowns each and every year. That's why he gets down. He had 1,400 yards back-to-back years, 22-23. Fourth in receiving yards and touchdowns. Yes, he's a star.
0: All out. There we go. All right, his best coaching job now off the field. Who? Next, right here on Fox Sports Radio.
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13: Final 2-1 after a double overtime win against Carolina 5-4. Vegas with 4 goals in the second period, including 3 straight from Mitch Marner that made it 4-0. Carolina came back and eventually tied it late in regulation. But Vegas goes up 2-1 and will host Game 4 on Tuesday. Andre Vasilevsky of Tampa Bay won his second career Vezina Trophy as top goalie in the league. U.S. soccer was beaten by Germany 2-1 at the final tune-up for them before the World Cup starts this coming week. The Belmont was won by Golden Tempo. The U.S. Women's Open in L.A. has American Nelly Korda tied for the lead. To baseball, the Cubs came back for a 10-inning win over the Giants 3-2. Victories for Atlanta and Houston. Red Sox at Yankees rained out. Milwaukee won 7-1 at Colorado. Dodgers 9-2 over the Angels. Padres beat the Mets 3-2. I'm Steve DeSager.
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0: Here's what you've made popular by getting your stream on. Starting us off this week is the Yellowstone spinoff, Dutton Ranch, on Paramount Plus. That's followed by Your Friends and Neighbors on Apple TV. Euphoria on HBO Max lands at 8, with From on MGM Plus sliding back to 7 this week. The final season of Hacks on Amazon Prime Video sits at 6. The new season of The Four Seasons on Netflix debuts at 5, and Off Campus on Amazon Prime Video slips back to 4. The Burrows on Netflix is in at 3 this week. Sliding back to 2 is Widow's Bay on Apple TV. And rising up to number 1 is the new Spider-Man Universe show, Spider-Noir, starring Nicolas Cage, on Amazon Prime Video. 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
6: We believe this is one of the most comprehensive single pieces of policy put forward to date, combining both worker protections with increasing health profession education on perimenopause and menopause. The issue is pretty clear. Menopause will impact half our population at some point in their lives, yet women are too often left to navigate this change alone. In the United States, 75% of women work during their menopause years. The Mayo Clinic estimates productivity losses due to menopausal symptoms total approximately $1.8 billion nationwide. The Society for Women's Health Research has found that 2 in 5 women considered leaving their job or did leave a job due to those symptoms. And 1 in 4 considered not pursuing or did not pursue a leadership opportunity due to menopause symptoms. Stated another way, we are losing people in the workforce with tremendous knowledge, tremendous experience. We're losing their voices in leadership because we are not doing enough to prepare for a natural stage of life that impacts half our population. Support for those experiencing menopause is an issue of fairness. It's an issue of equity and is certainly an economic issue as well. The Washington Law Against Discrimination protects people in our state from discrimination, including in the workforce. But that said, we should not be relying on a patchwork of employer accommodations to plan for something we know will impact half our population. We must do more to support women and to support employers who want to keep their experienced staff in the workforce. That's why I'm issuing an executive order today to ensure my cabinet agencies have appropriate measures in place to support state employees experiencing menopause symptoms. I'm directing the Washington State Women's Commission to work with our cabinet agencies to identify best practices and adopt or update policies related to supporting employees who are experiencing symptoms. I'm also directing the Women's Commission to develop training materials on menopause and perimenopause accommodations. The Commission will also ensure cabinet agencies, management, and employees are trained on their rights and on their responsibilities. The Commission will work with the Department of Health, the Healthcare Authority, and the BREE Collaborative to draft guidance and resources for other public and private employers all across Washington State. We'll also work with the Department of Health and the relevant medical boards to provide training credits on menopause education for healthcare providers. As governor, my administration will be a place where workers can serve the people of Washington and know they will be supported. And we'll share this expertise and guidance with employers all across our state so they can better support their workers as well.
7: Brittany Gregory is executive director of the Washington State Women's Commission and explains how this executive order was created.
9: This work started for our commission late last year when our commissioners and health committee members started hearing stories from women across the state that during one of the most intense physiological developments of their lifetime, they had nowhere to turn. Their doctors did not have answers when they were having heart palpitations and panic attacks and experiencing other uncommon symptoms during perimenopause, and their workplaces had no accommodations when due to a lack of sleep, they were having their memory and cognition and their very comfort in their own bodies impacted. But they did what women have always done. They turned towards one another. They found support in one another. And in partnership with the Women's Commission, we got to work. We started having conversations and creating more resources. Right now in Washington, there are 600,000 women in our workforce that are between the ages of 40 and 59. That's 600,000 women who are navigating perimenopause and menopause and postmenopause without the supports they need to stay in work, to support their families, and support the Washington economy. By issuing an executive-level directive to create standard for menopause accommodations in the workplace, we become one of the first states to say that women should not have to suffer in silence. And that is important, and that is something that we should be proud of. 48% of our workforce are women. Our state workforce are women, with women heavily represented in public sector roles. So I can think of no better place to start than our cabinet agencies. The Women's Commission looks forward to partnering with our cabinet agencies and then eventually other public and private employees to stop the loss of talent, leadership, and economic strength that has come from stigmatizing and silencing menopause.
7: April Haberman is CEO and founder of Medovia, a business that helps companies make changes to assist their workforce through midlife transitions.
8: Over 600,000 women here in Washington State are going through the menopause transition naturally. We hear from women like this every single day in the work that we do. What we know is that women are missing work every month, they're reducing their hours to part-time, they're not taking that promotion, and they're quitting work altogether. 1 in 10 women quit the workplace due to menopause symptoms. I just had a woman that came up to me after a conference. She was in tears, and she was suffering from severe migraines. For every single month for 2 years, she knew that she was religiously going to take her medication and that she was going to miss 2 days of work because of her migraines. She had no idea that migraines were just one symptom that could occur during menopause and that there might be another solution for her. That's lost income and that's lost productivity for her employer. I had another tenured office manager. She had been with her practice for years and years and years. She was well respected. She said that she started experiencing extreme anxiety to the point where she couldn't manage simple schedule changes. She couldn't interact with individuals that she was supervising. So instead of getting the support that she needed in the workplace, she was placed on a performance improvement plan. She lost her job. She lost her income. And that employer absorbed the cost of hiring, recruiting, training her replacement, which can cost 2 to 3 times an annual salary. Those are missed opportunities. And I could share hundreds of other stories with you. Medovia has collected over 10,000 employee surveys over the course of the year, and we know what's happening with women in the workplace. We know that most women don't have the education, the information that they need to make healthy choices for their overall well-being, to have those conversations with their physicians. We also know that they don't have access to menopause specialized care for the most part. And women are suffering in silence and stigma because the organizations don't have policies and structures in place so that they can be supported. So they're suffering in silence for fear of losing their jobs. There is good news here. The good news is that we know what works. And the employers that are getting this right are implementing simple practical changes like flexible working environments so that we can take time off when those symptoms flare. We know that women can take, in these organizations, can take a step back. They can take a break just to breathe if they need to. Breathable uniforms, speaking of breathing, changing uniforms, or collecting and organizing peer support groups so that women can share lived experiences and they don't feel isolated, they don't feel alone, and we begin to normalize those conversations for them. Workplaces in the U.S. Aren't there yet. They're failing. We have less than 20% of organizations that have any type of menopause support. And yet, women that we have surveyed expect it. We expect workplace support for this stage of life. That gap between what women need and what women are given is exactly where

0: what does it show?
1: Yeah, so it shows not only where to go, but the primary route, but also shows alternative routes that you could take. So if you'd like to take a more scenic route around Three Capes, for example, in Tillamook County, it has a whole lot more elevation, but it gets you closer to the ocean and to some truly remarkable vistas. It provides that information. It also provides some information around the infrastructure. So it'll tell you explicitly where the shoulder or the bike lane is 4 feet or wider, and then it'll indicate where it is not. So it'll tell you where a pitch point is, so you can both mentally and physically prepare for when the it might become a little more scary to bike along that segment.
0: Yeah, because Highway 101 can get narrow at spots, along the entire coastline, just kind of depending on the terrain. So this really is a way for cyclists to take a look at it and say, okay, this is what I'm going to face when I ride from this point to this point.
1: Yes, absolutely. And the full route is really designed for very experienced cyclists. And so this will empower those cyclists with the information to have a wonderful ride.
0: Yeah, for people who haven't biked along the coast, what's it like?
1: Oh, I mean, depending on the direction that you head, it's wonderful. We strongly recommend that you head north to south because during the summer seasons, there's a prevailing wind and you want the wind to your back. but it is, it's beautiful out there. I mean, all of the things that we love about the Oregon coast is it's that, but at a slower speed than you could experience in a car. And so you're able to really take in the scenery and experience some wonderful small towns along the coast. And one thing that is maybe underappreciated is that bike tourism brings in $1.1 million a day to Oregon's economy. And so this updated map will further enhance that experience for all of these people that are coming to Oregon from across the country and across the world to experience this route.
0: Wow, $1 million a day. That's an amazing number. When I drive along Highway 101 and I see some of the cyclists, they've got a lot of gear on their bikes. Do a lot of people camp along the way?
1: They sure do, yeah. The Oregon State Parks has several state parks along the route that have what are known as hiker-biker camps. And so these are camps specifically designed for people that are hiking, whether that's the Oregon Coast Trail or a smaller trail, or biking, like the Oregon Coast Bike Route. And so it has lockers and bike repair stations there that they can use. And so it's really designed for those folks that are kind of just hanging over for a day or two, not planning to spend a long time there.
0: Now you have an event coming up on June 11th. Tell us about that.
1: Yeah. So on June 11th, we are celebrating the 55th anniversary of the signing of what folks refer to as the Oregon Bike Bill, but more accurately maybe described as the Oregon Bicycle and Pedestrian Bill. So half a century ago, Governor Tom McCall signed this bill, and this bill made Oregon a national leader in building infrastructure for people who walk and bike. And that's ultimately all of us, even if you're only just walking from your driveway to the car or across the Costco parking lot. And so this bill has made Oregon, Oregon, like Oregon's public beaches or our bottle bill. It has kind of defined Oregon in ways that we maybe don't recognize all that often. And this is a chance to reflect back on those 55 years, take a glimpse ahead to the next 55 years and to celebrate this landmark legislation.
0: So if people want to pick up a paper copy of these maps, right, you can get it at that event?
1: Absolutely. Yeah. In addition to the celebration and some treats, we'll have some speakers. But the to-go home gift is a brand new copy of the Oregon Coast Bike Route map.
0: Now, how else can you get it if you can't make it to the event?
1: Yeah, so you can actually place an order now. So we have a website live now, OregonCoastBikeRoute.com. It'll direct you to one of our ODOT websites all about the Oregon Coast Bike Route. And you can place a pre-order for a physical copy of the map there on the website.
0: Now, May is Bicycle Safety Month. What do you want cyclists to know who are either riding along Highway 101 or anywhere else, some safety issues with being on the roads with vehicles?
1: Yeah, I think bicyclists probably know better than most how dangerous some of our streets and roads can be. And just a reminder to, where possible, wear reflective clothing, wear, bring a light along wherever you're going, and then, of course, obey all traffic laws.
0: How important is it for a cyclist to be a defensive rider?
1: Speaking personally as a bicyclist, it is very important, both for the benefit of the drivers out there and certainly for my benefit. Need to be mindful, very vigilant of where all the drivers are and what their potential intentions may be out on the road.
0: And for motorists, what safety issues should they consider?

0: and there are cyclists on the road.
1: Yeah, this is particularly true on the Oregon Coast Bike Route and in other areas where there's not designated, high quality bike infrastructure, like a separated path or a protected bike lane. It's to just be patient and hold back for a safe place to pass if there isn't, for example, a dedicated bike lane. And then once it's clear, you can move on over to the next lane and then pass, maybe slow down your speeds a little bit. But it's a chance for us to recognize that everybody's using the road and that we need to make space for everyone.
2: 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You can get a copy for free June 11th at 12:30 p.m. during the 55th anniversary celebration event of the Bike Bill at the Oregon State Capitol State Park in Salem.
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4: Like those guys taking up spaces of the kids from here. I'm sure that's one of the reasons, right? They don't want to see those foreign names on rosters.
5: I mean, I guess so. I guess that's what, you know, they're trying to do, because that was the end run around the program. You're seeing more guys run overseas, looking for the next Joker, looking for the next Luka Doncic to put on your college team. And they may be 23, 24, but they played in pro leagues for 4 or 5 years. So they have a different level of experience, and that gives them an advantage.
4: Right. It sure does. Prohibiting schools from poaching a coach from another school, like referring to LSU's hiring of Lane Kiffin from Ole Miss in November. All right. I don't know about that. It's always going to happen. It's always happened. You know, it's hard to change things that have always been going on.
5: I mean, what's the difference if I work for a corporation? I work for Toyota. But all of a sudden, BMW wants me to take a higher position there.
4: Bye-bye.
5: In my normal life, I can do that. So why wouldn't I be able to do that as a coach? It's the same thing. So, like, that's what I'm saying. So, like, what operates in one space doesn't operate in another space. Like, you're not going to be able to do it. And so if you allow coaches to do that part of it, how can you restrict players from doing it? It's the same thing, just at a different level.
4: It's messy. You know what? I'm glad I'm not part of it. And you know what? I just hope it doesn't affect the game itself. I think fans are still going to come out. You know, people are going to go to the swamp to see college football. People are going to love it. They can't wait. And that's the name of the game. And TV ratings will go through the roof. But I think eventually they're going to kill the goose that laid the golden egg, and it's going to explode. Right now, it's max. I think the balloon is only going to hold so much air, and it's going to pop real soon.
5: Maybe. Potentially. I mean, you know, like, that's it. That's part of the playoff structure and the bowl games and all this other stuff. Every issue having is related to money, right? We don't want to go to a normal playoff system because, oh, what about the bowl games? It's been such a moneymaker in TV and those things. Oh, we're going to expand the playoffs. Why do we want to expand the playoffs? Because the NCAA tournament has been able to do it. Like, now we have, 76 teams that are going to be in the tournament instead of 68, which came up from 64, which came up from 32 and 40. I mean, it's just, you know,
4: I remember when it was 12.
5: Gluttonous. I mean, it's just gluttonous. We just want to keep adding to it so we can continue to make more money, more money, more money. That's what all of this is about. It is all about chasing the dollar. And a lot of it is about the TV revenue and how much TV and how much money are we going to get? And how can we take that money? And now we got to share it. We got to share it with the players, because that's rev share. All of these different things. And it's all born out of a desire to get the most that they can at all times.
4: And I'm just happy all you and I have to do is talk about it. We're not involved in it, which is great. Mm-hmm. And the games will go on. They will. Okay. And speaking of the games going on, I wonder if they're going to go on with this quarterback, Brendan Sorsby, because Texas Tech right now, he's the guy. And the Browns, I don't know why he's even getting involved. I mean, I don't know what reporter would ask Browns coach Todd Monken about Brendan Sorsby. I mean, he's got enough quarterback. He's got four quarterbacks on his squad right now. And Sorsby right now is not coming out. And maybe he will. I don't know with the supplemental draft. But Monken said it'll be a slippery slope to draft Texas Tech quarterback. First of all, Todd, really, I mean, no comment would have been perfect here. Why are you getting involved with Sorsby? And I'd like to know the reporter that would ask that question, because right now you got Deshaun Watson and you got Shedeur Sanders. You know, I don't think you need Brendan Sorsby. You just don't need him. So to ask the Browns that question is crazy, and for Monken to even throw that answer out there is even worse.
5: Why though? Like, why is it bad? Like, why don't you like the fact that he threw it out there? I think we should have that discussion. It's a legitimate conversation. Like, people are worried because the supplemental draft is coming. It'll be mid-June, July, whenever it comes. If he's ruled ineligible, like he's been ruled twice and the appeal was denied, then he is going to be a viable prospect. And that is like a great question to ask a coach for a team that could be in that hunt, because they have multiple first round picks. Would they be willing to think about a player like that? And what Todd Monken really said is something that should be alarming and eye opening. And one of the things that people should pay attention to. We have loosely talked about Brandon Sorsby being a first round pick and the talent and those things. We've kind of just dismissed the stuff that he is in trouble for, which is the gambling. However, the more that I talk to people in the league, it's a significant amount of money that he was gambling. So there is a trust and integrity issue when it comes to taking on Brandon Sorsby. How do we know that he's not going to do the same thing at the next level? How do we know that this won't become an Art Schleister deal? How do we know this won't become what we talked about in the first hour with Alabama State and four guys point shaving? Those are things that have to be serious considerations for someone who is admitted to having an addiction. That's an issue. That is a part of the evaluation process, his character. So when he talks about it being a slippery slope, am I a coach? Do I want to sign up for a player that I don't know is all the way with us when it comes to winning games? Yeah, so it's great to talk about him in the hypotheticals, but now as it appears to be more of a reality, that is going to be a bigger part of the conversation on top of, is he really talented enough to be a first round pick? So the character and the play is going to be a big part of this evaluation as to whether he's a first round pick and when he's taken in the supplemental draft, if he's taken.
4: Okay, great question to you. I'll throw this at you. Certain skill set, I think he could play in the NFL and do well, no doubt. Number two, do you draft the guy? How do you know he's not going to change? How can you tell if he is gambling? That may affect his game. How do you do that? Do you interview him? Do you bring him in? How does that work? Because there's going to be a team out there right now in need of a quarterback, and this guy's got pretty good skill set. So do you take a chance on the guy? What do you do? How do you know that he's not going to fall back? Because as you say, it's an addiction. It's a disease. And does the NFL step in and say, no, we don't want him in our league? There's a lot of questions around Brandon Sorsby.
5: There are a lot of questions. And if you're a coach and you're wondering that, you move on to the next quarterback. Like, you just move on to the next one. And I'll wait the next year. And I'll deal with someone who doesn't have these issues that I know about ahead of time. And I'll say this, talent will lead to some tolerance, but what you're tolerating here with the gambling thing is significant. And when the things came out about however many bets he placed, like 9,000 bets or whatever, $90,000 worth of money that was exchanged, multiple accounts, family, friends of friends, all of these different things, betting on your team and others. Yeah, this is not something that a 30-day rehab stint is going to make you feel more comfortable about. Like, I don't know if he can get away from it and not be a participant when it comes to sports betting. We have seen this scandal. Remember, Terry Rozier, Chauncey Billups, Damon Jones. Like, ownership is going to step in and be like, no, we're good. We're good on that. We don't need this cloud hovering over the franchise. Unless you tell me he's going to be Pat Mahomes, he's going to be Josh Allen, I don't know. The closer we get, I don't know how many teams are going to sign up for that.
4: Well, I will tell you this much. Sometimes it's good to know a little history. And I know a little bit of history, okay? Because the NFL has changed. Because the NFL is in bed with these betting entities. And I get it. It's a big money deal, all right? But back in the day, this may have been in the 60s, they suspended Alex Karras and Paul Hornung for a year because these guys, they weren't betting. Maybe they were. But they were just working as greeters in casinos. That's how times have changed. Alex Karras and Paul Hornung missed an entire season, and now they're debating whether to draft this guy in the NFL who has bet, literally bet. They never proved anything against Karras and Hornung, though. And Horning's in the Hall of Fame.
5: Mm-hmm. Yeah, think about that. Like, the league has certainly come a long way. Once again, what did we talk about early? We talked about hogs and the money and killing golden goose and just your desire for every morsel, every penny that you can get can lead you astray. And that's potentially where the NFL could be when we talk about these gambling entities or whatever. We've already seen it impact the NBA. We get guys that are about to stand trial on gambling incidents, you know, federal charges. So, look, we open it up. We allowed it to come in. And now that it's in, we have to deal with it. But, yeah, this is very interesting. And the more that I talk to people in the league about it, yeah, Todd Monken's feeling, he's not the only one that feels like that about Sorsby and what his NFL future could be.
4: Well, I got to tell you something about a funny story. You talk about Alex Karras of Bull Horning. I ran into Ted Karras, his nephew, the other day, who plays with the Cincinnati Bengals. So I went over to him, said, hello, how you doing? I said, really, I wish I could have met Mongo. And Mongo was his uncle who played Mongo in Blazing Saddles. That was Alex Karras. And you know what he told me? I was shocked. He says, I only met him once. He only met his uncle, Alex Karras, once. So that shows the age difference. I had no idea. But Ted Karras is a good guy. I like him, and he's doing a lot around the community in Greater Cincinnati for charity. So Ted Karras is a good man, but I would have really have loved to have met Alex. That was my guy. All right?
5: Now, I just remember from TV, Webster.
4: Yeah, you're right. He was something. I mean, if Alex Karras was today alive and well, he'd be a super. He'd be doing the games on TV. He'd be doing some sort of a game on TV as a color analyst, or maybe like on the pregame shows. He'd be the best. Alex Karras would be the best. Promise, no doubt. Good man. All right, may he rest in peace. Now, talk about moving. What about the Chicago Bears? I talked about so much for tradition. Chicago Bears going to go into Northwest Indiana. Come on, really? But I will tell you this much. It's a business, and owners, with the league approval, of course, they can do as they please. So fans, button up, relax. You know, it's their business. They can do what they want. You know, that's it. So, and don't tell me, though, or don't tell anybody else, that we have the best fans in the world. We always hear that garbage. We love you. We love the city. No, forget it. Don't believe that, because they're going to pack up and move. They're probably going to go to Indiana. Why? It's a better deal. And that's the deal. And it's a founding NFL franchise. I think it stinks. I feel for the fans of Chicago, but there's really not that much you could do. You talk about the money, you got to go where the money is. You chase the money.
5: I mean, there we go again. This has been a lot about the money. But yes, they're going to chase the money. They can move to Hammond, Indiana. They will be called the Chicagoland Bears. I wonder if they can keep the C on the helmet if they're not in Chicago. But yeah, like people are drawing a hard line. And I understand why there's a hard line being drawn, right? So for years, owners have been able to do this, right? They can, billionaire owners are able to force taxpayers to pay for these stadiums, right, in which the taxpayers don't benefit from. All the money goes to the owners.
4: Right.
5: So
4: right.
5: What kind of deal is this? Like, hey, I need you to build this stadium for me, but yeah, you don't get a cut of it. All this comes back to me. And because you're so fearful of your team moving away, everyone signs up for it. Where Chicago residents have not done that. Now, the prospect will be, is this owner ballsy enough to take him to Indiana? That's where we're at. So it's a big game of chicken, and we're going to see if Chicago stands down and gives the Bears ownership group everything that they want.
4: I will tell you this much, and here's a true story. Back in the day, this goes about maybe 20, 25 years ago, when they built out that new Paul Brown Stadium in Cincinnati, they had a vote. It was a vote in Cincinnati for taxpayers. Well, it really wasn't fair, because the majority of fans come from Indiana and Kentucky to go to Cincinnati Bengal games, but they weren't getting taxed. It was just Cincinnati, Hamilton County. Because Cincinnati is, they were going to get taxed. So Mike Brown and the Bengals did a smart thing. What they did, they brought a bunch of former players, and they met the city, and they had conferences, whatever, to get the players, you know, to get the fans, get their appetite wet and crazy. And they voted for it, because they got the new stadium. Mm-hmm. But like, you know me, I'm like the devil's advocate. I was on radio locally at the time in Cincinnati, and I went ballistic. I went crazy. I said, really? You're gonna pay for it? And then, you know, and the advantage is going to be for the people in Kentucky and Indiana. They're not paying, and they're going to benefit from the stadium without paying any taxes. So what happens to me? I get called into the general manager's office and say, shut your mouth, because we got to get the stadium, and we do the games on radio here. That was the end of the deal, and they got the stadium. But I was opposed to it, because it's crazy. It wasn't fair.
5: It's not fair, but then what wouldn't be fair if all of a sudden your Cincinnati Bengals become the Kentucky Colonels? Then you'd be mad about that. Like, so, I mean, they have to make tough decisions. And so the Bears fans will have to make a tough decision on what matters. And right now, it doesn't matter enough to them to vote, you know, for the things that are needed to be voted on to pass it and allow this team to have a stadium in Chicago.
4: There we go. Amazing. It's going to happen, I know. All right, he's Bucky Brooks. I'm Andy Furman. We're live from the Fox Sports Radio studios. And this is a two-way street, either yay or nay. And it's next.
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0: All right, about 9 minutes before the top of the hour, this is Fox Sports Sunday on Fox Sports Radio. We're live from the Fox Sports Radio studios. He's Bucky Brooks. I'm Andy Furman, and now it's time for Yay or Nay.
1: Okay, let's begin.
2: Rack those brains, gentlemen. These stories need an answer.
3: I think we need a ruling on this.
2: It's Yay or Nay.
0: All right, MG, let's do it.
4: Let's get into it. Andy, hundreds of the world's best axe throwers were in Toronto last week for the International Axe Throwing Championship. Competitive throwers spend hours practicing and travel to compete for little or no pay. Yay or nay?
0: I feel terrible that I missed this. I really do. I say yay, big time yay. I love, and these are athletes, and they practice, and they do it for the love of the game. Yes, yay.
5: Yeah, no, I don't have any interest in this. I don't know if I would consider them athletes either, but it works. I don't think everything is an athletic
0: sport. This is more of an athletic event than synchronized swimming.
5: No, I don't know. Like, you got to get in the pool and do some things. Like, we're throwing axes. Like, what are we doing? Like, we want to have everything. We can say cornhole is a sport, too.
0: Like, they say it is, yes. Table tennis, is that a sport? I don't know.
5: I don't know. These are hobbies.
0: Bowling?
4: Bucky, Angels right fielder Joe Adell earlier this season, he robbed 3 home runs in one game. Well, he didn't have the same luck this past week. Against the Colorado Rockies, a ball was hit to him, and it hit off of his head, clearing the fence for a home run. Yay or nay?
5: I mean, yay, because he's the next Jose Canseco. So, yeah, I'm fine with this. Sometimes you make an error that's, you know, silly games get silly prizes. So he gets a prize for giving up a home run.
0: I say yay. I think he did it intentionally to get some play on TV for the highlights of the day. It was wonderful. I loved it. I saw it about 10 times.
4: Andy.
0: He couldn't have done that if he tried. Go ahead. I'm sorry.
4: Andy, a Singapore teenager parlayed his speedy Rubik's Cube solving skills into breaking the Guinness World Record for the fastest time to assemble Mr. Potato Head. Seducer Kaylin Saha broke the record in 4.63 seconds. Yay or nay?
0: This is amazing. This is a tremendous record, and I give him a lot of credit because I watch Rubik's Cube. I can't do it. It's unreal. I mean, that's more talent than Joe Burrow playing quarterback. It really is. Yay.
5: I'm not going to say more talent than that. I guess you want to call this a sport, too, an Olympic sport, putting together Mr. Potato Head.
0: That's a nice thing.
5: I mean, that's a nice thing that he's been able to discover that Mr. Potato Heads can be assembled quickly. So we'll give him credit for that.
4: All right, and last one here real quick. Bucky, a robot named Ace became so good at playing table tennis, he defeated elite human players in table tennis. The robot has 8 joints that direct its movements, and he learned how to play the sport using the AI method known as reinforcement learning. Yay or nay?
5: I mean, no, this is silly, but we worry about AI infiltrating everything. It's now in sports.
0: No, I say no. Hey, the trade that shook the league, that's next on Fox.
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25: Games to one after a double overtime win over Carolina 5-4. Vegas was up 4-0 in the third. Carolina's comeback started with three goals in a 39-second span. Eventually, the Canes got the game-tying goal with under 2 minutes to go in regulation. But for Vegas, the game winner came from behind the net off the goalie and in. Vegas will host game four of the series on Tuesday. The NBA finals don't continue until Monday, by the way. In the WNBA, New York came back to defeat Indiana 83-7. Breanna Stewart, 30 points. U.S. soccer played its final tune-up game before the World Cup starts this coming week. U.S. lost in Chicago 2-1 to Germany. The Belmont was won by Golden Tempo, who'd taken the Kentucky Derby last month. Baseball Red Sox at Yankees rained out. Dodgers got 9 in the first to beat the Angels 9-2. I'm Steve DeSager.
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26: 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The top stories. When it goes down, we'll cover it here. Your Fox Sports Sunday is right now. Y'all gonna make me lose my mind. 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
0: Yeah, he truly is the king. That's coming right up. I'm working with the king right now. That's Bucky Brooks. I'm Andy Furman, and we're broadcasting live from the Fox Sports Radio studios. 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And don't stop there. Hit that thumbs up icon and comment the way. Let us know whose takes you like and even whose takes you don't like. Just search Fox Sports Radio on YouTube and subscribe. And, of course, Bucky Brooks, here he is. How are you, Mr. Brooks? Take a bow.
1: I'm doing well.
0: You are not going to believe this. Sit down for this, all right? Several weeks ago, Ben Maller, who works here, our friend on Fox Sports Radio, does the overnights from 2 to 6 a.m. Eastern every night, okay? Ben Maller, he had a little get-together in Northern Kentucky at the Strong's Pizza, and it was in Newport, Kentucky. I was there, and I finally met one of the all-time callers of sports talk radio, Dick from Dayton. It's amazing, Bucky. I met him, and here he is, wants to talk to you. Dick, you're on Fox Sports Radio. How are you, Dick?
2: I'm doing good, Andy, and how are you doing, Bucky?
0: It was a pleasure meeting you and Ben Maller. It really was.
2: I enjoyed it, Andy. It was one of the top that he sponsored, and to see you, and I just want to see.
0: No, I didn't want to see Ben. No, that wasn't it. The pizza was the highlight of the day, not Ben Maller. It was the pizza.
2: Yeah, the pizza was good. Andy, what are they going to do about the Reds? I'm just so worried. They got
0: to get pitching. Look, and Bucky's a big baseball fan. He knows that. You know what? How many games have they blown at the end of the game at the tail end when these guys come in from the bullpen? They can't get it done. They can't close it. I mean, really, what they should do is what some teams have done in years past. You know, have every starter pitch three innings. That's what you do. Don't even have a bullpen. Have every starting pitcher pitch three innings and do it that way. They have no bullpen. And I feel bad for Tito. You know, Terry Francona, I mean, he came in here, high hopes. The community went crazy. They rallied around him. They made the playoffs last year. And it's all about personnel. And he doesn't have the proper personnel. That's it. Offensively, okay, I think they're decent. But pitching-wise, they stink.
2: I just wondered, too, about you think Joe Burrow and the Bengals will be okay this year?
0: Bucky, that's Bucky's question. What do you think, Buck?
1: Yeah, I think so. I mean, I think offensively, like, they're locked and loaded. They have a really good team with Ja'Marr Chase and T. Higgins. Joe Burrow is always going to put this team in a position to win. And I think the defensive upgrades that they made, Dexter Lawrence coming on board, some of the veterans that they brought over, should be a much better version. And they don't need that defense to play at a top 10 level, but if they can just be at the middle of the pack, that's going to be good enough in a wide open division. Yeah, there's no reason why the Bengals can't compete to win the AFC North.
0: Would you go so far as to say, Bucky Brooks, that the Bengals are the best team in that division if Joe Burrow stays healthy?
1: Well, I won't go so far as to say that, no. I think the Ravens have more talent from top to bottom, but you got a new coach. And so how quickly can Jesse Minter get them up and going? But I would say that Cincinnati probably is a nice, solid second competing with the Pittsburgh Steelers. Yeah.
0: All right.
2: Have a good day, guys.
0: All right. Great calling you. Great talking to you and meeting you. All right. Let me get into this deal, because this is the big story of the week. It really was one of the most shocking trades, perhaps, maybe in football history, really. The Browns trade the NFL sack king Myles Garrett to the Rams for a pair of draft picks, including a first rounder. It was a linebacker, Jared Verse, and a Pro Bowler, a defensive rookie of the year back in 24. Okay, first off, did you see this coming? Okay, because I know a year ago, Myles Garrett was upset. He wanted to get out of there, that he redid his contract. And now all of a sudden, they trade him. So did you see this trade coming at all, Buck?
1: No, I did not. And I know people talked about it for a long time. I never thought there was a world in which the Cleveland Browns would trade their best player. I just never thought that that would be something that we would see from them. But look, man, give them credit. I just couldn't imagine that this was going to be something that was a deal. But they believed that they get better by moving on from him and he gives them a chance to bring back a bunch of different picks. They get 11 picks in 2027, two first-round picks next season, and what should be a very productive quarterback class. And then the Rams do what we talked about. In L.A., you got to get stars. Star power matters in L.A., and right now they're loaded with star power on offense and defense with Matthew Stafford commanding the offense, and then now Myles Garrett joining Kobe Turner and Byron Young on defense.
0: I don't think the age factor was a major factor in the trade. He's 30, which is relatively young. He still has several years ahead of him, maybe four or five more years. I'd say five more years. But I think you look at the record, and the Browns have only won eight games the last 2 years with him. So they probably could do as well, maybe without him, building for the future. So I don't think the age was a factor. All right?
1: Age is a factor only in terms of like how much money you're giving up. I mean, he has 4 year, $160 million. You're talking about a significant amount of money. He has 125 sacks. He has double digit sacks in eight of the last 9 years. How long can he sustain it? I don't know. I mean, he's a gold jacket player. I think for sure you're probably confident that the next 2 to 3 years, he'll remain in his prime before you have to worry about the fall off. For the Rams, that's a worthwhile proposition because it's tied to Matthew Stafford. Matthew Stafford at the max has 2-3 more years left. Well, you're getting the best of Matthew Stafford with the best of Myles Garrett. I think you're willing to bank on that. Trent McDuffie coming over, giving him an all-pro defender in the secondary. They're all in. The Rams are a unique team that is all in for now while also being set up for the future. Les Snead and Sean McVay just kind of find a way to consistently put themselves in a position to be in that conversation as title contenders.
0: But if we remember last year, he was so fed up, he demanded a trade. The Browns came back to convince him to stay. They gave him a new contract, about $40 million each year, which made him the highest paid non-quarterback in the National Football League. And I give him a lot of credit because throughout that garbage, it's a lot of garbage to play on a team that just doesn't win. It's terrible. I couldn't imagine going out week in and week out or starting maybe in August at training camp knowing you have no chance to be playing in the playoffs. He recorded double-digit sacks in each of the last 8 years. Earned five first-team All-Pro and two Defensive Player of the Year awards, even though he probably hated being there and putting that uniform on every single week. I give him a lot of credit for that. You know, he has a lot of pride in his work.
1: Yeah, I mean, there's a lot of pride that goes with that. He certainly did against tough situations, right? Because when you don't have a team that can score a lot of points on offense, when you're playing defense and you're hunting sacks, you're playing against a team that is not in one of those what we call pass heavy situations where everyone in the stadium knows that they're passing. He's having to get his sacks against teams that can run the ball, mix down, so he can't necessarily pin his ears back. It really speaks to how talented he is. And I'll say this, I think I'm uniquely qualified to talk about pass rushers given the fact I played with Bruce Smith, Reggie White, Derek Thomas, and then I was in Carolina when we had Julius Peppers. Three of those guys are in the top four in sack leaders. When I look at Bruce Smith and Reggie White and Julius Peppers, Myles Garrett has a little bit of each of their games in his game. His dominance comes from his ability to take power and finesse and do it in a package that has a lot of pizzazz. Jim Schwartz really gave him a lot of freedom to do whatever he wanted to do at the line of scrimmage. It'll be interesting to see how the Rams utilize him, how Chris Shula maximizes him, because he is, and people say this, a generational talent. And I'll say this, I was late to the party on him when he was coming out of Texas A&M because he was so talented and because it was so easy. You just didn't know if he had enough technique to be able to continue to do it at the next level. I was wrong. He's a dominant player, and he is a guy that is not only a gold jacket guy, but he's well positioned to win his first Super Bowl in L.A. on a major stage.
0: All right. Now, the trade is done. But to be quite honest with you, we're going to pull back the curtain because actually the trade is continuing. And what do I mean by that? There's a conditional situation on this trade. The Browns did their best to make sure that Myles Garrett will never end up back in the AFC North. A unique clause in the deal, which is I never heard of this. If the Rams trade Garrett to an AFC team in the North at any time between now and the 2029 NFL draft, then Los Angeles will have to cough up a 2029 first-round pick instead of that third-rounder. That's the one condition. It's unbelievable. I mean, that's how valuable they think this guy is. I mean, the Browns say, look, go. God bless you. Have a great life in L.A. But we never want to see you against our team ever again. And so that's the end of that deal. It's crazy. Have you ever heard of that before? Well, I think something similar maybe with the Michael Parsons Green Bay thing. When Dallas used that condition when they sent Michael Parsons to Green Bay. I think there was something like that. Maybe. I may be off base on that.
1: Yeah, that's interesting. That's really, I mean, that's a pretty interesting deal where they're talking about that. But, I mean,
0: did they do that when they traded you, when you went from like Green Bay to Buffalo, whatever? Like, you know, Bucky Brooks rule? No?
1: No, because I wasn't traded. I was cut. So I was having to go from the bottom of the barrel and kind of figure it out. But that's really, I would say, smart on their end to maybe do some of those things where they are trying to protect themselves, trying to keep him out of the division. Just because it is a situation where you are having to figure out, what do you want to do? How are you going to do it? How are you going to figure out to keep him out of the division, get the picks back? He's disgruntled. He doesn't want to be there. You're nearing the end of the road where you don't know if you necessarily want to pay him. And so you make the move. You send him out west. So he's in a different conference. So you don't have to see him really. And then you just want to make sure, hey, let's make sure he doesn't find his way to Baltimore, Pittsburgh, or Cincinnati. Right. So they put that in there. Smart by them. I did not know about that until you brought that up today. I did not know that they had that clause in.
0: I cannot believe that I have something in the world of football that you didn't know. I mean, to me, you just made my life. Not my day, my life, really. There's something to be said about 6'7", really. And it's crazy that today's 6'7". Maybe that has something to do with it. Okay, the funny thing is also, not only does he go to the Rams, when they got him, they reworked the contract for him for 2026 from $31.5 million to now $37 million. It's unbelievable. I mean, those guys, if you're a fan of the Rams, you got to love it. I mean, they will do anything to win. They just want to win. That's all they want to do. I mean, if I'm a fan, you don't mind paying those exorbitant prices for season tickets because you know at least your team's going to have a fighting chance because the ownership is backing you and saying, yeah, we're going to give you everything we can to help this team win. And in other things, in other cities, we don't see that. We don't see it all the time. Although maybe they'll spend the money, but they'll spend it on the wrong guy, the wrong person, whatever it may be. But the Rams are getting it done. And I think right now you have to say, as of today, they are a potential Super Bowl performer, right?
1: Without question, they are one of the favorites to go to the Super Bowl. This is a bit of a game changer, right? When you think about what you want to do and how you want to do it. It's a game changer in terms of how they've traditionally been constructed. When the Rams have won Super Bowls, when the Rams have been really, really close, it's been on the backs of a move that was made like this. So years ago, right, they traded for Jalen Ramsey, traded for an all-pro defender, put him in the backfield, teamed him with Aaron Donald, and they did it. Go back, and then they get Matthew Stafford. Matthew Stafford comes on board in a blockbuster deal. They trade away Jared Goff, and he becomes a player that is able to lead them there. This year, they made two trades because everyone is talking about the Myles Garrett trade. But remember, they also traded away a first-round pick for Trent McDuffie, an all-pro player who can play in the slot, play on the outside. You now are teaming him, elite cornerback, with an elite pass rusher to go with an MVP quarterback. Typically, that's win-win-win when we think about the way teams are able to get it done at the highest level. The Rams are a unique team, man, but they go for it, and they go for it in a major way. And if you're a Rams fan, you're excited because you know that your ownership group, your front office, they're always looking to be in the mix. They're always trying to put their team in a position to win.
0: You know who's excited? Defensive coordinators in the AFC North. They don't have to plot against Myles Garrett anymore. That's a big deal, isn't it?
1: Yeah. Like, there's one less thing that you have to worry about. One less headache. So, yes, that's something that is really big, really important for them. You got to like that.
0: Okay, you mentioned Bruce Smith. You play with Bruce Smith. Here's the deal. Myles Garrett set NFL history last year, record most sacks in a single season with 23. Now he's with the Rams, and he says, this he said the other day, I think he wants to become the NFL's all-time sack king, okay? Bruce Smith picked up his 200th sack in his second-to-last game of his career back in 2003. And his record has stood in the 23 years since, all right? Julius Peppers ended up with 159.5 sacks in 2018, which is the highest number that any player has put up since Bruce Smith's retirement in 2003. Now, let's talk about seeing Myles Garrett breaking the record. However, there's more games now. I mean, again, I go back to that asterisk thing when they talk about gaining 1,000 yards in a season. You know, it's great, but it's not the barometer it used to be because they used to play 14 games, maybe six, now 17 games. It's going to be 18 games. I think the amount of games really make a difference. So will his record be kind of like a little shaky because he's played more games? I've got Bruce Smith, I mean, doing it. And now I'd like to see Bruce Smith come out and say something. All right. I like to do that.
1: No, I mean, I still think the records are the records. And when, no matter how many games you play, like you can't say, hey, you're restricted. You're only going to play the amount of games that Bruce Smith plays. And the record doesn't count if you go over that. I mean, the number is the number.
0: Well, it just count, but a little asterisk next to it. I mean, even in the NBA with Michael Jordan, you know, his record, but you got, you know, guys who, like LeBron never went to college, so he had four more years to play in the NBA. There's four more years of playing games.
1: I mean, there is something to be said for that part of it, whatever. But I just think, I don't know if you can necessarily do that. Like, I don't think that you can say like, hey, let's put an asterisk by whatever. The record is what the record is. You want to make mention of it? Cool. Like Cooper Kupp and Calvin Johnson's record. I think Cooper Kupp went over 2,000 yards a couple years ago, a few years ago when it came to receiving yards. And we can talk about the extra game and all that other stuff, but people don't talk about that. There's some nuance to it. Jim Brown, the great Jim Brown, when he had the rushing record, whether it's single season or all time, people didn't talk about, oh, he just did it in a 12 game or 14 game season. They just said he's the record holder.
0: Because that's people what don't it's gonna know. Be. Because people don't. So yeah. Why did baseball make a big deal about Roger Maris and Babe Ruth, where every other sport doesn't make a big deal about the amount of games played? Because Maris did it 162 games and the Babe did it 154. They made a big deal about that. Maybe because Babe Ruth was so much of an icon, and the guy who kind of maybe saved baseball in the 20s, and Roger Maris was a Johnny come lately. I don't know. I don't know why they did it for him. And in every other sport, when records are broken, they never put asterisks next to the amount of games played.
1: Yeah, I don't know. That's weird, right?
0: I guess kind of a weird because I think Major League Baseball didn't want Maris to break it because Maris was again Johnny come lately, where Babe Ruth was the Babe. He was the guy. I don't know.
1: I mean, he definitely is a guy. He definitely is a guy. But yeah, I don't know. It's kind of weird. Kind of weird when you think about it.
0: I don't know. I'm kind of weird. But anyway, Bruce Smith 200 sacks, Reggie White 198, Kevin Green 160. So there's a good chance, I think, if Myles Garrett plays. If he plays six more years, he could play when he's 36. How old was Bruce Smith when he retired? Do you remember?
1: Ooh, I can't remember. He was older because he had that last season in Washington, which was a big one. I can't remember how old he was when he retired. I know he was up there, though.
0: He probably was about 36, 37, I would think.
1: Maybe, yeah, he had to be
0: maybe
1: like
0: Michael, MG could find out for us. Bruce 39. Smith when he retired. We'll get that. All right. But I think Myles Garrett could do it. You know what? I'd like to see him do it simply because, you know, what else does he have to claim to fame? He played on bad teams. At least if you retire with a Super Bowl ring, you can say, hey, you know, I made the Super Bowl. This guy, I can't even make the playoffs, let alone Super Bowl. So if he could retire with that, I'd be happy for him. I really would. All right? We move on. We're talking about another trade with this A.J. Brown deal. Was it time for Philadelphia to dump this guy? He was pretty vocal. He wanted out of it. He really did. And he didn't get along, I don't think, with Jalen Hurts.
1: Yeah, I mean, like, here's the thing. I guess it was time just because it was disrupting the locker room, the chemistry and all that within the locker room. And I just think that you would like everyone to be able to get on the same page and get along to make sure that we're all pulling the boat in the right direction. Because of whatever that led to the conflict, it just wasn't sustainable. And no matter what people talk about, you got to have talent. You got to have the right coaching, but you got to have chemistry and connectivity. And it just didn't seem like the chemistry and the connectivity existed the way that it needed to exist in the Eagles locker room. And a big part of that was A.J. Brown's, I would say, feelings being put out there. And so now you remove him and you hope that even though the talent will be missed, you're hoping that you have a better and more connected team, and that'll lead to the success that the Eagles are used to having.
0: MG, well, how old was Bruce Smith when he retired? You got it?
3: Yeah, he was 40 years old.
0: Wow.
1: Yeah, wow. He was old. Yeah.
0: That's big.
1: Yeah.
0: It really was.
1: Yeah. So now, so Myles Garrett should be able to go until he's 40, no matter how many games he plays. Like, Bruce was 40 years old.
0: That's big. It really is. You know, I'll run this by. You know, you've been around these guys. I mean, when these guys break records and there's another guy, they look over their shoulder that they may have their record broken. Do they ever mention, man, I hope he doesn't break my record? I mean, the many times. Do you hear that? I mean, I want to know what the scuttlebutt is, because I would bet.
1: Well, the scuttlebutt, no one wants their record really to be broken because it keeps you relevant. Now, the problem with that is, if you say it, then everyone's like, oh, you're a bad sport. You're a poor sport. You should want it all major. No, I don't want my record broken because I always want to be recognized as being the best. If I'm not the record holder, then people will not, they will no longer talk about me being the best ever. Yeah, no, I want my records to stand forever. So yeah, people, whatever they say, nobody wants to see their record shattered. Nobody.
0: Right. I agree with you. We'll continue with that. Hey, can we do the tie rack play of the game now? Can we do that? Is that all right? Let's do it. The tie rack play of the day.
3: McNabb, link wide. Theodore shoots. Wide rebound. He scores!
0: Oh, what a game that was. Vegas Golden Knights Radio Network. That was the Tire Rack Play of the Day. 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The way tire buying should be. Now, that was it. That hockey, if you've been watching the hockey playoffs, every game's been tremendous. Coming back from down 3-4 goals is great. Have you been watching it all there a little bit, Buck?
1: I have, because the Hurricanes are from my hometown, Raleigh. My dad is a huge hockey fan. I've been checking it out. And I'll be honest. Last night, I watched it up until the beginning of the second overtime, because on the East Coast, that's after, it was well after midnight. If I was going to get on and do the show, I just couldn't do it. So I checked the score out at the end, and I saw that the Knights kind of got a bounce, a favorable bounce in overtime that kind of helped him. But I will say this, for the Knights to score 4 in the second period and for the Hurricanes to score 4 in the third period with 3 happening within 39 seconds, that is bananas hockey play. And it felt like in the third period, the Carolina Hurricanes had gained so much steam and had so much momentum that in the first overtime, they were going to do it. But evidently, the Knights settled down in the second period and found a way to get it done. But it's been great. It's been great to watch. The games are exciting. And we've said this before. There's nothing like playoff hockey. There is something to that. But I'm going to say this. Do they officiate it differently in the playoffs? Because it is super physical watching the Knights and the Canes go at it. Like the fights, the edginess, the high forechecking. Everything. It just seems like it's a little above the, a little over the line when it comes to.

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0: coming right up. He's Bucky Brooks. He's not overrated. I'm Andy Furman. Maybe I am. This is Fox Sports Sunday on Fox Sports Radio. And by the way, if you missed any of today's show, you want to catch the podcast, just search Fox Sports Radio wherever you get your podcast right after the show. 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Follow the feed, and you'll find today's full show posted right after we get off the air. We got the Blame Game in about 10 minutes from now. And I do want to mention this to you, Buck. The people who maybe are smiling today after that A.J. Brown trade to the New England Patriots, all right? Number one, A.J. Brown, because he's going to be the number one guy now in New England. He's got to be happy. Drake May, he's got to be nuts, right? It's the first time he's got a big-time receiver. Stephon Diggs didn't get it done last year. He's got a big-time receiver now in New England, so Drake May has got to be smiling from ear to ear right now.
1: I mean, he certainly has to be excited about the possibility of having a true number one receiver out there. And I would say this, like, this doesn't happen without Mike Vrabel's prior relationship to A.J. Brown, knowing what he is, knowing what he can be as a number one, and seeing it firsthand when he was with the Titans. That's a big part of, you know, this move to bring him over. And when I look at their wide receiver core now, when you have him and Romeo Dobbs and some of the other young players that they have, they're more balanced, and they should present more problems to the defense because they do have a legitimate number one in A.J. Brown.
0: Okay, Devontae Smith, he's got to be pretty happy too, all right, because Devontae Smith now is going to fill the shoes, hopefully, of A.J. Brown in Philadelphia. He's going to be the number one guy, and he's going to put up some pretty decent numbers this year. So Devontae Smith's pretty happy, I would think.
1: Yeah, no, he should be happy and excited for the opportunity to go and do his thing. What I will say is, look, it's different. It's different being the number one. It's different being the guy who gets all the attention and the double teams and how people match up with you, with the elite cornerback going your way as opposed to the other way. More pressure on him. He's been good in his role. We'll see if he can take on added responsibilities in an even greater role.
0: And I tell you, another guy's pretty happy, I would think, although he's going to lose his number one guy, Jalen Hurts, because I guess it was pretty tough to face him. When I say Jalen Hurts facing A.J. Brown, I guess they weren't even on speaking terms towards the end of the deal. But he's got Hollywood Brown coming in. That may help. So, and he got Devontae Smith. So I think Jalen Hurts will get it done. But again, you mentioned this earlier today. There's a lot of pressure. There has been pressure on Jalen Hurts because of the fan base and the expectations of that team and the numbers that he has or has not put up.
1: Yeah, I mean, look, there are certainly some things that he'll have to work through, given expectations and all the conversation that people had around him. But I don't think it'd be a problem. I think the one thing we know about Jalen Hurts, he's a diligent worker. And in spite of whatever people may think about him and his game, look, he's Super Bowl MVP. He's taken that team to 2 Super Bowls. And people talking about him being on the hot seat, to me, is laughable because he has put together performances that we talk about some of the top 5 quarterbacks have not been able to do in those pressurized moments. Now, he has to get better. He has to show that he can do some other things within the confines of the offense. But there's been a lot of turmoil around him. Constant change in offensive coordinators, the locker room dysfunction at times when it comes to A.J. Brown and others. Hopefully, he can get a little peace within the locker room. And if he has that piece, he can kind of focus on his performance and his production.
0: All right. This is the best part of the show. When you write for NFL.com, I love it. I gobble it up. And this week it was pretty good because there's a little controversy, which I love. And you said on NFL.com this week, Bucky Brooks, that Jared Goff is the NFL's most underrated quarterback. You know what? You may be onto something there, but you gotta state your case and tell me why that's so, and why do you pick Jared Goff of all quarterbacks in the league that may be underrated?
1: Because I think if people overlooked how successful he has been in this league, and I think some of that came when, you know, they did Hard Knocks his first season with the Rams, and the way he was portrayed, he kind of looked like a class clown, not knowing what's going on under Jeff Fisher. Right. And then when Sean McVay comes over, it's a great change. But then some of the revelations that took place or that came out, Sean McVay getting them to the line, operating in hurry up so they could maximize the time that he could talk in the headset. So it appeared that Sean McVay was kind of giving this guy training wheels and babying him along the way and doing things for him. But then you look up, last 4 years, he's been the most productive quarterback that we've seen in this league when it comes to pass yards and touchdowns by a long shot. You look at what he's done in Detroit. People would like to give credit to Ben Johnson, who certainly deserves credit. But last year, he continued on and continued to put up big numbers in spite of all of this dysfunction within the coaching staff. This dude has 5 Pro Bowl appearances. And I know we're at a time where that stuff doesn't matter, but it does. He has 5 of them. He's been recognized as being like one of the best players at that position. And when I look at the 2 turnarounds that he did, where he led the LA Rams to a title, then he goes and is cast off to Detroit, where people thought his career would go to die. He has made them into a perennial title contender. So he deserves a lot of credit, not only for his individual success, but for the collective success of the teams that he's been a part of.
0: You know, for all the garbage that I spew out here to you and everybody else every week, I forgot that he was a top pick in the draft of 2016. That's amazing. Really? I didn't realize he was the number one pick. I don't think that people didn't believe it, because I think for so many years he was buried in Detroit. That's why.
1: Mm-hmm. Buried in Detroit. You know, people are talking about it, but remember, this conversation between him and Carson Wentz, and Carson Wentz is the better, who's the prototype, yada, yada, yada. And then I would say this, in L.A., a lot of it was our fascination over Sean McVay, who is great. He's an offensive wizard, no doubt. But because Sean McVay's presence and his brilliance as a tactician overshadowed Jared Goff, we kind of felt like he was the joystick to Sean McVay's video game, that it wasn't really Jared Goff making these things happen, but it was always Sean McVay and what he did. And Sean McVay's frustration that spilled over, that led him to kind of make a trade that some would view as a knee-jerk reaction to Jared Goff and some of their shortcomings. Yeah, it didn't paint him in a good light. It made him appear that he was lesser than. But to Jared Goff's credit, I'll say this: resilient, tough-minded, embraced the city of Detroit, which I think is important. He's given into the grittiness that reflects that city. And this team plays like that, and he has been the constant presence because of his performance and his production. Yeah, like, people talk about him kind of like he's a throwaway, but this is a dude that is a fringe top-5 quarterback in this league, and one that we should talk about as a top-5 quarterback given what he's done and accomplished throughout his time.
0: Okay, on the other side of the coin, NFL.com, Bucky Brooks, look at it. It's great. It really is. This week, mm-hmm. He said Justin Herbert, is he overrated? And I'll tell you something about Justin Herbert. There was a debate big time during the draft that Justin Herbert, mm-hmm. and the question was, is it Herbert or Joe Burrow? I don't even think there's a question right now. I think Joe Burrow blew him away. There's no doubt in my mind right now. And maybe Joe Burrow has maybe better talent on the offensive side of the ball, whatever it may be. Joe Burrow's a better quarterback than Justin Herbert. End the story right there. And they say, well, Joe Burrow hasn't won a Super Bowl. Oh, you pointed out right here that Justin Herbert's 0-3 in the postseason. So, you know, you make your case, and you make a pretty good one, that Justin Herbert is, in fact, overrated. But tell me more. I want to hear more.
1: Well, overrated in the sense of this, right? So we got fascinated in terms of, like, being the fastest to get to 20,000 yards. We get fascinated because he is the prototypical quarterback that everyone dreams of. He's dreamy when he walks in the room, and he's 6'6 and 230-some pounds. He has great arm talent. He's athletic enough, was a 3-sport standout in high school, can move around and do all those things that you want to see a quarterback do. And during the regular season, he is one of the best in the business. However, postseason is a big part of it. And when we are talking about the greats, the top 5, it's about your ability to produce under pressure, the pressure of the playoffs, the environment, how you get it done. He's 0-3, and when you look at the numbers, they fall off a cliff. 54% completion rate, passer rating of 64.7, hasn't had big games. I mean, significant drop-off in production. Now, people will talk about, oh, it's the offensive line. Oh, it's the lack of playmakers on the outside. Oh, Greg Roman and the offensive coordinators. But at some point, the elite players outplay the play calling and outplay the supporting cast not having enough. And so if we're going to talk about Justin Herbert being not a generational talent, but one of those guys that should be bumping up against Josh Allen and Pat Mahomes, got to see more, got to do more. That's where I'm at with Justin Herbert. Need to see more. He needs to do more for us to give him the praise that so many of us try to give him at this stage of his career.
0: I hate to say this because I love the guy, and the guy I'm talking about is Lamar Jackson. And you talk about Justin Herbert, you know, can't get it done in the postseason. You got to almost say the same thing for Lamar. You really do.
1: Yeah, I got it. I mean, I can say some of that for sure because the playoffs have been underwhelming at times, but I would say that he's knocked some of that off. They haven't gotten to the Super Bowl, but you're talking about a two-time MVP, and some would say should be a three-time MVP based on how he's played. Like, there's a difference in that. Like, he has been recognized as being the best at the position for a given year. Justin Herbert never has. But Lamar Jackson certainly has to play better in the postseason. We can say the same thing about Josh Allen. People are like, oh, but they haven't lost because of him. But we did see this year there were some plays that Josh Allen could have made to put them over the top. And I'm not saying that everything about the quarterback is the end-all, be-all to team success. However, when we talk about the greats and how we judge them, why is Tom Brady considered the GOAT? Because he won at the highest level. Why were we so fascinated about Joe Montana? Because he won at the highest level. Pat Mahomes and others. If we're going to use rings as part of the standard, you got to get close to the ring. You got to touch the ring. You got to bring some rings. You got to be able to show some. And if you don't, it just makes it hard to put you in some of these conversations that are reserved for the guys that can get past the velvet ropes in the VIP lounge. And that is those who are able to walk through there with Super Bowl rings on their fingers.
0: You're exactly right. He's Bucky Brooks. I'm Andy Furman. We are Fox Sports Sunday on Fox Sports Radio. And, of course, we are live from the Fox Sports Radio studios. But now it's time to let off some steam, and we'll do that with the Blame Game. And it's freaking next!
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0: All right, the blame game coming right up. It's about 11 minutes before the top of the hour. And by the way, at the top of the hour, 9 a.m. Eastern, countdown with Brian Ngo, Jeff Schwartz, and Bill Krakenberger right here on Fox Sports Radio. He's Bucky Brooks. I'm Andy Furman. We're live from the Fox Sports Radio studios. But right now, it's time for the blame game.
8: You ruined me.
2: It's all your fault. No, it's your fault.
24: This is all your fault.
25: This is all your fault.
2: Maybe it's everyone's fault.
26: Ooh.
2: Who knows?
24: He's a liar.
2: That's why there's the blame game.
24: The blame game.
2: Let's figure out who to blame.
27: Who would lie?
0: He's a liar. All right, MG, are you ready for the blame game?
28: Yes, I am.
0: Let's do it.
28: All right, so Andy, these World Cup ticket prices are getting out of hand. It looks like they're trying to squeeze every dollar out of their fans. Who do you blame?
0: You know what? It's only in the U.S. of A. It's the animals here. Not around the world. It's in L.A. It's in Boston. That's where it's at. Really. And it's crazy. And I blame those people, the organizers. You know, let the people in. In New York City, they're trying to give them, like, discounted tickets to various people to see the events in the Meadowlands. But honestly, it's sickening. It really is. This is a great event, and they're denying people to the affordability factor. It's terrible. I hate it.
28: Mm.
1: Mm-mm. I'm with you. I mean, I agree with Andy on this. Like, I hate it. I don't like it. I don't like the lack of affordability. If we want people to have access to these things, you got to make it where a family of four can go. And right now, we certainly can't do it.
28: Bucky, these trade rumors surrounding defensive end Max Crosby for the Raiders seem to not go away. Latest article put out by Vinny Bonsignor of the California Post suggests that the Raiders ship off the superstar defensive end to the 49ers. Who do you blame?
1: Ooh, that's tough. I blame the Raiders because they obviously had traded him before the deal went south with the Baltimore Ravens. So certainly they're willing to listen, and someone that comes with a good offer can get him. And I think all the feel-good stuff is great for now, but I certainly believe by the middle of the season, Max Crosby can be had if a team wants to pay the price.
0: You know, Bucky, you're on the right path. You blame the Raiders, but I blame the Raiders' medical staff, because the medical staff of the Raiders have heard the possibility of maybe trading Crosby, and the fact that they probably want to unload him now big time, and people have their second doubt, the doubts on this guy because of his medical history. We saw that, you know, several months ago when they traded him and the trade didn't work. So, great player. Injured. I don't know what the results are on his injury. Can he play or not? And I think of people saying, yeah, we'd like the team. They got to kick the tires. Kick the tires a little bit. So the medical staff on the Raiders screwed this up big time.
1: Yeah, I mean, I can't blame the medical staff for that. But yeah, like, he's certainly available. And a team that wants him, if they can see that he's healthy enough to do it, they'll find a way to make the move.
28: Andy, the Knicks are having an auction for two front row renowned seats for Monday's NBA Finals game at Madison Square Garden. And while we're at it, why do TV stars and performers get freebies for these games? Who do you blame?
0: Well, I don't like this at all. Bucky hit it right on the head earlier today. He said that, you know, it's one of those things, like, it's a magnet. You know, people want to go to a game because they say, oh, yeah, Bucky Brooks is at that game. You know, I want to be there. That's why San Antonio is very difficult, because there's no star factor. There's no stars at all. Where do they go in Utah? Are you kidding me? Salt Lake City? But in New York, they want to go next to all the superstars in New York City. And I blame the Knicks because, to me, I'd be damned to auction off and spend big money to sit next to a guy who's sitting there free. That would really irk me big time. I blame the Knicks.
1: Well, I would say membership has its privileges. And when you are a celeb, you certainly get access to things that other people can't get. It's no different than them going to these award shows and getting swag bags that have thousands of dollars of items in it. When you're a celebrity and people are influenced and impacted by your presence being there, yeah, you get the opportunity to get free stuff. So I don't mind them. I don't begrudge them for being able to go to Knicks games for free.
0: If they don't go during the season, Ben Still is going to the playoff games. Did he go to any games in January? No. Going to playoff games. He's going free, and I'm going to have to pay for an auction price of $8,000 a ticket. Please, stick it, Knicks.
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28: Bucky, last one here for you. As mentioned earlier in the show, the Chicago Bears planning to move to Indiana. Who do you blame?
1: Ultimately, I have to blame the people of the state of Illinois for not ponying up and paying for the stadium. We can call it greedy. We can call it taking advantage of the situation when it comes to their ownership group, but that's what it is.
0: Oh, blame the Browns and the Bears and everybody else. I don't care. All right, see you next week. Countdown next, right here on Fox. We are Fox Sports.
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0: In the men's final at the French Open, Germany's Alexander Zverev leads Italy's Flavio Caboli 2-1. Right now in the fourth set, however, Caboli leads Zverev 2-1. In Game 3 of the Stanley Cup Final Saturday night, the Vegas Golden Knights took a 4-0 lead over the Carolina Hurricanes, only to have the Hurricanes rally for 4 goals to tie it, eventually send it to double overtime.
31: Out into the point, McNabb, rink wide, Theodore shoots, wide rebound, he scores! Off the backboards, off the goaltender, and onto the scoreboard! A double overtime win
0: Dan Duva the call on Fox Sports Las Vegas. The Golden Knights lead the series 2-1. Baseball Saturday night, the Los Angeles Dodgers scored 9 runs in the first inning en route to a 9-2 victory over the Angels. I'm Isaac Lohengrin.
1: 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The plays, the interviews, the players, the coaches, the breaking news, the top stories. 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
5: Greetings and welcome in another beautiful Fox Sports Sunday underway. We've got action at Roland Garros. We've got some motor racing. We've got the College World Series, including a rally raccoon. We got baseball. We got football news. As a Chicago resident here on the Fox Sports Radio Network, yeah, the first half of my life there, some thoughts on this whole political boondoggle going on in the state of Indiana. But, of course, front and center, the NBA Finals, 2-0 Knicks right now. And again, if you know my work, 7 to 11 Pacific each and every night here on Fox Sports Radio. I'm in my own fourth ring of hell dealing with my guy Jason Smith on a night-to-night basis. I appreciate the fandom. I love the fandom. Until I don't. Welcome in to another beautiful Fox Sports Sunday. Alongside me for the next 2 hours, my guy, 10 years in the league, UCLA Bruins, master thespian, working with the Houston Rockets, the big man. It's Ryan Hollins at the Ryan Hollins. Ryan, we're back together for another big run. And the Knicks now take things back to Madison Square Garden up 2-0, and the basketball world is aflame.
18: Yeah, I don't think anybody, I know I didn't, I don't think anybody other than New Yorkers possibly saw this one coming. And I mean, they are locked in. And I want to say that what I think I missed in this whole equation, okay, Mike, what I missed in this whole equation is how much an advantage at this point, like the New York Knicks community, their fandom, how strong it is. Because what I see is, like, the Spurs can feel it. They're shook. Like they can feel it. Like, it is pandemonium. And I mean, this is universal. And these young kids, see, we're different. We would turn the TV off, put the phone down because you didn't want any distractions. They still check their phone. They still probably watch a little bit of the tube. Like, it has gotten to the Spurs. They are feeling the moment.
5: Yeah, it goes back to the end of the Western Conference Finals. All the emotion, you know, that you normally have reserved for a job done. And in that moment, a lot of eyebrows raised, rock style from the Attitude Era, right? The, what am I seeing here? What's going on? Meanwhile, business-like, it was like the New York Knicks all just did a quick handshake and went to the back room, right? So we come in, expectations and opportunities. And for me, Ryan, a lot of the ahead of schedule, that's fine. You're here, right? That talk is all fine and good. That's loser talk as far as I'm concerned, because there's no guarantee you're getting back to any of these spaces. And that's the thing that concerns me to a degree, you know, just as the overall talking points of this series, the presumption of dynastic runs by anybody. I don't know. Things had to fall into place quite frequently last year for the Thunder to win their title. Well, they didn't get back. All right, couple of injuries, couple of issues, and lo and behold, they're sitting at home watching just like the rest of us. Wemby's had health issues already that have knocked him out of games and really left us wondering diagnoses and what his availability would be. So, you know, to hear some of that, you know, they're just ahead of schedule talk, like, I want to throw things at my television.
18: You know what? You're right. And that's a great point. And I've been in that situation before. You know, when I played for the Clippers, we didn't win a championship, but we looked at us having a group. And when I was in Boston, went to the Eastern Conference Finals, but we looked at that window to say that we had a group that we felt like we could win a championship with. We didn't end up winning, but it is rare when you have that equation. And if you don't handle business, you know, you're spot on. You want to take advantage of those windows. Now, everything points to say it's going to be Oklahoma City or San Antonio moving forward. As those groups are so young, as they mature, you know, there's no surprise there, but you know, you're spot on. And if you asked all of us before the season, we'd say Oklahoma City's just head and shoulders better than everyone. And you just talked about injuries. J-Dub, Jalen Williams had been out, and in a sense, that was, it finally bit him. Like, San Antonio finally made Shea work so much that you looked over and you said, well, if Chet doesn't have it, they need help, and that help was not there. Look, you're spot on, my man.
5: Yeah, we talk about the physicality of things, and there's plenty of time over the next 2 hours to get into the matchups. We'll get into the turnover that rocked the world next segment. Some of this stuff from Mike Brown, there's a lot to it. But let's just go to the matchup straight away. You mentioned Chet Holmgren. This is not Chet Holmgren on the other side. I'm going to say it because it is a churchy Sunday, and because I want to, you know, not have my mouth washed out with soap by my mom listening back in Florida. There's a lot of mass down low for this New York Knicks team. When you talk about Karl Anthony Towns, who has been superb, I've lost every bit. I'm going back to the thesaurus for more adjectives to define what he's done these first couple of games. But then you can add Mitchell Robinson, even if we still don't know what happened with his finger. Getting 14 to 20 minutes a night from him, banging bodies and keeping Wemby floating on the perimeter. It's just win after win. Josh Hart doesn't have to shoot and actually make a field goal, but he's got 15 rebounds, right? So you got just the matchup game is coming at him. Spurs were 66-1, by the way, before the season to win the title. Just got to throw that out there.
18: Yeah, and, you know, hats off to the Knicks. And I don't think this was their year. I think it was their year to come out the Eastern Conference, no doubt. But as far as a championship, I didn't look at it like this, seeing Oklahoma City, how good they were, how young they were, that this was the Knicks' year. Now, in all reality, like you said, seizing the moment and knowing how good the West is, how tough everybody is, they have given themselves the best opportunity to win. And sometimes, even if you don't have the best team, there's more talent elsewhere, there's a number of factors going on. Like, what you can control is give yourself the best chance to win. And it is very comfortable for a team in an elimination game or an away game to not show up or not be prepared. And they have, in a sense, outside of Atlanta, they swept the playoffs. That is a feat. Now, we can look at injuries. We can look at the strength of the Eastern Conference. All those things are accurate. But you do things right, and you give yourself a chance. And the Knicks have given themselves a chance. And you look up, and they take two on the road. Wow.
5: But that's the thing, Ryan, right? As we got into this series, I had to argue a little bit with my guy, Jason Smith, on the show on Friday, just saying, going through the East, look, you can only beat who's there, and they bludgeoned everybody, right? We're on an historic run with the number of wins in a row, and they'll top all the best if they can finish off a sweep, which I think is getting ahead of ourselves, given the way the first few games have gone. But the reality is, that you're looking at, you know, a squad that has the depth, and it's a next man up, right? We can go back to just that college bond and all those games played before these guys ever got to the pros, and the fact that the no moment seems too big. You have the closer, even if he's shooting, like for the series right now, Jalen Brunson shooting 34%, but going through the East, you can only beat who's in front of you. Right. As flawed as it is, you can only give yourself an opportunity, anything, right? You're applying for a job. You're going to go and be bold at the bar or, you know, the hot lunch aisle as you're going into one of these superstores and you see a man or a woman that catches your eye. I mean, you got to take your shot. You don't know until you ask, right? Your kid, hey, can I have an extra cookie? The answer's been no 112 times. Guess what? 113th, mom or dad might crack. Yeah, kid, you had a good day. Go ahead. Eat some more chocolate. Stay up another hour. That's great. But you don't know until you're in that moment. And for the Knicks right now, what Mike Brown has done, what this squad has been able to put together, you know, I celebrate, and we talked about it a bunch last week. The only guy that really had anything coming into these series or into the Knicksdom that anybody had issue with was some of the tail of Karl Anthony Towns. Well, that's been erased. All of these other guys are the underdog, next guy up kind of mentality. Landry Shamet has become a household name when he was a former Clipper, right? One of those guys who found his right spot.
18: Yeah, and I'm excited. I'm really amazed that people forgot how good Landry Shamet is. And I always felt like I know he'd been injured. I think Landry was in Philly, if I'm not mistaken, before this or the spot before last. But he's a dead-eye shooter. He showed up big in the playoffs as a rookie. I covered him with the Clippers. He played extremely well. And I think it was just injuries, but it's not that he couldn't play. Like, Landry's a hooper. And New York searched for some semblance of life off of their bench. He's a guy that's made himself a lot of money in the offseason. Some may say the highest earner, because everybody's going to be looking for Landry Shamet's services after this series because of what he's brought to the table. New York may have some questions. And I don't even know if they can keep him to say, hey, we need Landry Shamet.
5: Yep.
18: And you could look at him and say, man, this guy is definitely a starter in the NBA. Or, hey, if you can bring that type of productivity or what he's done just playing defense and shooting. And like when they say shooting lights out, like he is shooting the lights out. Like every time the ball leaves his hands, you feel like it's in. And it's tough when you play against a guy like that because you're going like, I can't help. We cannot help, because if we help, it's going to be a jumper.
5: Yeah, that's the thing, right? The ball movement has been, you know, just hanging in the Louvre, right? The extra pass, the extra swing to the corner where he happens to be standing. You ready to have a little bit of fun? I had a whole t-shirt concept, but I figured Richard O'Brien and the producers of the Rocky Horror Picture Show would sue me. But here's his path. Starts with the Sixers. 2 years with the Clippers. In those years, 40.4 from three, 45% from three, 37.5%. Now limited in terms of his games, twice over 50, but that first year with the Clippers, just 25 games. A year with the Nets, 2 years with the Suns, exiled to Washington for a year with the Wizards before becoming a Knick. That is one hell of a journey to this moment.
18: Yeah, wow.
5: Sorry, had to just put it in its. I mean, that's a lot of stops, and you know, many a guy we've seen get shrunk away and not find a place. So the fact in New York that you've got a rotation, and I think that's been the impressive thing as well. Ryan is coming into the year like, all right, we love the starting five. What are we getting from the bench?

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13: Hey, welcome back in Fox Sports Radio, Fox Sports Sunday. Mike Harmon alongside my guy Ryan Hollins as we traverse the sporting universe, talking a lot about the NBA Finals Game 3 tomorrow night. Knicks with a 2-0 lead. But as we hit the commercial break, some tragic news hitting the NBA world. We send it over to Isaac Lowenkron for the latest in the breaking news.
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15: Longtime Chicago Bulls television analyst and three-time NBA champion big man Stacey King has passed away at the age of 59. King played in the NBA for 8 seasons with the Bulls and 4 other teams. He then worked as a popular television analyst for the Bulls for the past 2 decades. Mike and Ryan.
13: Thanks so much, Ilo. This one hits, Ryan. I mean, one of the big guys from that first, you know, the trilogy, you know, the first three-peat for the Bulls all those years ago, and even in the lean years thereafter, Stacey King was always a guy you would tune into a Bulls broadcast just to hear how you would describe it. Certainly the

0: I thoroughly enjoyed the Michael movie.
1: Somebody tell me what he's saying right now. What is Michael Jackson saying right now? Does anybody know? Bo?
0: All right, partner? It's up to you.
1: Partner? All these years, everybody thought he is saying, Mama say, Mama sa, Mama kusa. That's not what he's saying. He's saying, I'ma say it one more time, I'm not gonna stop. I'ma say it one more time, I'm not gonna stop. I'ma say it one more time, I'm not gonna stop. I'ma say it one more time,
2: wow.
1: I'm not
2: gonna stop. That's
1: good. Wow. Yes.
2: Wow, I'm gonna have to listen hard to this.
1: See?
2: It's like a hidden message.
1: And after 35 years.
2: I thought it was always Mama say, Mama sa, Mama kusa. So I thought it was like some kind of Spanish thing.
3: Portions of the following program were pre-recorded.
4: 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And yes, there have been championship moments.
5: A tapper hit back to Curtis. He barehands it. Jogging to first. Flips the crown. And the Hops win! The Hillsborough Hops are the 2014 Northwest League champions.
6: And the 1-2 pitch, fastball got him swinging. And the Hops have done it. They stream out of the dugout to mob Taylor Clark. For the second consecutive year, the Hillsborough Hops are champions of the Northwest League.
7: Two balls, two strikes, two outs. The Hops a pitch away from hoisting the trophy. Eduardo Herrera trying to nail down the save. Here's the pitch. It is a check swing. Did he go? Yes! Yes! And the Hops stream out of the dugout. Eduardo Herrera, a 1-2-3 ninth inning. You know it, baby. The Hops are the champs again.
4: 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And in 2026, it's even better. 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Your voices of the Hops are Rich Burke, Matt Rickert, and Seth Hoyland. And now, let's go out to the ballgame.
8: Castillo hits this one to the deep right center field gap. That will go all the way to the wall. Calas can't get to it. Here comes Mejia. He scores. Right behind him is Youngblood. He scores. It is 4-2 Hillsborough. Kenny Castillo's third hit of the game. And the Hops take a 4-2 lead. And again, an error comes back to hurt Spokane. Indeed, Kenny Castillo, the offensive star for the Hops yesterday. The Hillsborough catcher with a three-hit game. He was 3-for-4 with the two-run scoring double that broke the 2-2 tie in the top half of the eighth inning as the Hops held on to win game 5 of the 6-game series by a final score of 4-2. In yesterday's game, Hillsborough starter Rio Britton ended up striking out 9. He allowed 1 run. He did walk 5 in 4 1/3 innings. Then Yoenel Gonzalez came in and cleaned up the mess. He inherited a bases-loaded jam in a scoreless game. Gonzalez would allow one of the runs to score on a sacrifice fly by Robert Calas. Calas, who had 9 hits this week, made it 1-0 Spokane. But then Gonzalez would strike out Alan Espinal to end the threat in the 5th. Hillsborough in the top half of the 6th inning would take the lead right back as they were facing a tough right-hander Nathan Blasic after Francis Rivera retired 6 consecutive batters. 9 consecutive Hops were retired until Wallace Clark singled to begin the 6th. Then Jose Mejia doubled on a misplayed ball in right field by Robert Calas. Trent Youngblood drove in 1 run with an RBI fielder's choice, and then the Hops would take the lead on the first of 2 costly errors in the game for Spokane. That made it 2-1 Hillsborough. The bottom half of the 6th inning, and Spokane would tie the game. Jacob Humphrey, an RBI single, against Yoenhel Gonzalez, and another misplayed ball in the outfield, this time by Hops left fielder Brady Council. Council took a couple steps backwards, and the ball fell in front of him. That would tie the game at two apiece, a scoreless seventh inning, each team going down 1-2-3. And then, as you just heard, in the eighth inning, the Hops would pick up the big hit as Kenny Castillo drove home Jose Mejia and Trent Youngblood with a bases-clearing double to make it 8-4. In the ninth inning for the Hops, they would turn to left-hander Luke Dodson. Dodson would face the 1-2-3 batters in the Spokane order. He retired them in order as the Hops retired the final 10 batters of the game for Spokane, and Dodson recorded his first high A save. The Hops have won three of the first five games of this series, and for the third time this season, they will look to take 4 of 6 from the Spokane Indians. And welcome into the broadcast. Thanks for joining us here on this Sunday afternoon. Mike Schacher back in the iHeart studio. Seth Hoyland here at Avista Stadium in Spokane. Chilly conditions, overcast skies, not expecting any rain. Wind blowing hard out of right field. The American and Canadian flags blowing towards home plate as wind gusts consistently between 15 to 20 miles an hour. It is a cold morning here at Avista Stadium. And looking at the weather for next week, the Hops will head home. They'll have a day off tomorrow. And then Tuesday through Sunday, they will host the Los Angeles Angels Northwest League affiliate Tri-City Dust Devils. Tri-City will come into Hillsboro for the first time this year, and they are in second place in the Northwest League. Eugene just games away from clinching their first half Northwest League championship. And today in the Northwest League in Everett, Seattle Mariners star Cal Raleigh is making a rehab start for the Everett Aqua Sox. They'll be starting at catcher and batting in the middle of that lineup. That'll be a 4:05 first pitch. We'll keep an eye on that one as our game concludes here. And then a 1:30 start in Tri-City. Vancouver and Tri-City squaring off in the series finale there. For the Hops today, they'll send, well, it's been a common theme. You've heard me say it a couple times this week. Diamondbacks' top pitching prospect. And, yeah, they got another one going today. It'll be the electric right-hander Brian Curley. Curley out of the University of Georgia. His Georgia Bulldogs taking on the Mississippi State Bulldogs in the Super Regional in Georgia. That game going on right now. And Curley, I know, keeping a close eye on that one. Brian Curley was the 92nd overall pick in last year's draft out of the University of Georgia by way of VCU. The 23-year-old will be making his 10th appearance of the year. It'll be his 10th professional appearance, his 9th start. 38 innings pitched for Curley, 47 strikeouts this year. And you look at, really, his one poor outing this year, I should say really poor outing, came at Everett when he gave up 10 hits and 10 earned runs. And considering that this is just his 10th game of the year, and you have a game in there that he allowed 10 earned runs in, and his ERA is still south of 5. Again, you take that one out, which you can't do that in the game of baseball. Can't pick and choose, but I know Brian Curley would like to erase that outing from his memory, and I think he's well past that one. Of course, playing at the very small confines at Everett Memorial Stadium didn't do him any good, but he's bounced back really nicely since then. In his three outings since then, he's given up 2 runs in 3 1/3. He's given up 2 runs in 5 and nothing in 5 innings in his last outing. Curley, just 2 hits and no earned runs in his bounce-back outing against Everett. That was his last outing coming 11 days ago today. Again, Curley starting in that Tuesday and not pitching until Sunday here this week. He did throw a live bullpen earlier this week, and that's kind of the new rotation for the Hops. Whoever starts in the Tuesday game will not start until the following Sunday, but they will have live batting practice during the week to kind of get them back on track. So Brian Curley, his first outing in 11 days. Caden Grice was the Tuesday starter this week, so we won't see him again until next Sunday. Again, the Hops taking on the Tri-City Dust Devils. Next week will be the final full week of the first half of the Northwest League season. As we play here today in Game 57 of the year, The Northwest League season is a split half format, 66 games, and the first half champion will be crowned, although Eugene will clinch their first half title well before game 66, and then the second 66 games begins, and that will be on the Friday in that road trip against Everett. So it'll be six against Tri-City next week, Tuesday through Thursday against Everett, then the end of the first half, and then the second half begins on that Friday, the third week of June. Brian Curley will be opposed by right-hander Jordy Vargas, a guy that the Hops have seen a couple times this season. Vargas, the 22-year-old, will get the ball for Spokane. He appeared back in April against the Hops, 5 one-run innings. He struck out 6 and walked 2, and then appeared again against the Hops in their last time to Hillsboro Ballpark. He allowed 7 hits and just 1 earned run again in 4 innings pitched. His last outing came against Tri-City, 4 innings, 7 hits, 4 runs, 3 strikeouts, 2 walks on 77 pitches. Vargas has one of the longer leashes for either pitching staff. He has thrown 87 pitches or more 7 times this year, which is unheard of early in the season for a starting pitcher. So expect Vargas to be around 75 to 90 pitches here today. Spokane wearing their bright yellow with yellow caps and orange brim. The Cafecitos de Spokane, their Latin heritage jerseys that they rebrand to a couple times per season, equivalent to the Soñadores de Hillsboro branding for the Hops. Spokane being announced here in front of the Avistic Stadium crowd. Again, overcast skies. It is pretty chilly, probably the coldest temperature that we have had at the first pitch of a game this week. Right around 60 degrees, but that wind chill coming in pretty hard from right field, blowing in right towards the grandstands here behind home plate. The Hops wearing their navy blue jerseys, Hillsboro across the chest in baby blue, gray pants with a dark navy blue cap and a white H on the cap with a baby blue brim. Hillsboro entering play today 25-31. That's good for fourth place in the Northwest League. Vancouver in the basement at 23-33. Spokane tied with them at 23-33. Both of them are 15 games out of first place Eugene. The Hops are 13 games behind Eugene, Everett 9 games out, and then Tri-City the next closest at 8 games out. So again, Eugene nearing their magic number to clinch a first half playoff berth. The Hops last in hitting in the Northwest League at 222. They also have the worst team ERA at 5.13 as we play here in game 57 of the Northwest League season. The other games in the league today, again, Vancouver and Tri-City, that'll be a 1:30 start. Eugene and Everett will be a 4:05 first pitch, as both teams getting ready to take the field here before the series finale. Brian Curley will get the ball for the Hops today. Again, he was the 92nd pick in last year's draft, and Curley just getting started in his pro debut season. And his longest outing of his pro career so far has been 5 innings. He's done that 3 times, against Eugene twice, and then against Everett in his last outing again, as they start to get deeper into their outings as the season goes along. Expect Brian Curley to have one of his longest outings of the season if everything goes to plan here today. We saw Gonzaga University alum Gabriel Hughes get the start for Spokane yesterday. It was a rehab start for Gabriel Hughes, and he was really good over 3 scoreless innings. Expect Hughes to make his way back to AAA Albuquerque as he made his final rehab start with Spokane yesterday. Little ceremony on the field right now for a retiring executive for the Spokane front office, as they applaud his efforts for his time here with both the Spokane Indians and Spokane Chiefs.
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1: And we welcome you back into Avista Stadium Series Finale between the Hops and Spokane Indians. Hillsboro entering play 25-31. 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The Colorado Rockies High A affiliate and the Arizona Diamondbacks High A affiliate squaring off here today. And first, the lineups for the visiting Hillsboro Hops as announced by second-year skipper Mark Reed. And Reader's lineup for the second straight day will lead off with the shortstop, Wallace Clark. Clark with a couple hits in yesterday's game. He'll be back in the leadoff spot today. Jose Mejia having a good week. He'll bat second and play second. Trent Youngblood, he'll be the DH today. He'll bat third. Slade Caldwell is your Jana King cleanup hitter. 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He'll be the center fielder after a day off yesterday. Yasiel Soler, also with a day off yesterday, he's back in the lineup. He'll bat fifth and play third. Yerel Neen back in left field. He'll bat sixth in the order. The seven hole will be Alberto Barriga today. Barriga really struggling this week, so the Hops moving him down in the lineup, maybe to give him a little less pressure, as Barriga will do the catching today. He was the Hops' leading batter on the season, and his average has plummeted all the way down to 262 entering play today. Another struggling batter, Avery Owusu-Asiedu, will bat eighth in the order, the right fielder for the Hops, and he is playing in just his second game this week. Madafi Marte will round out the order, Marte at first base. Brian Curley will get the ball for the Hops, the right-hander in the series finale. And Jordy Vargas on the mound for Spokane today. Vargas, 11th game of the year. He's got a 3.86 ERA, 1-4 record, 46 and two-thirds innings pitched. Vargas has walked 29 and struck out 51. First pitch of the game in the dirt, ball one, and we are underway a couple minutes late at 1:08 p.m. It is 60 degrees and overcast here in Spokane. And Clark swings at the next pitch, pops it up left side. Hoffe giving chase foul territory, and he makes the catch. Tommy Hoffe with a nice play in foul territory. Tons of foul room down both lines and behind the plates. And Wallace Clark fouls out to begin this game. Here's Jose Mejia. Mejia against the Indians this year, batting 250, his eighth game. This is the 18th meeting between these two teams this year. First pitch outside, ball one. Hillsboro winning 4 of 6 games. The first two times these teams met at the Hops' new ballpark, called strike in there, 1 ball and 1 strike. Mejia being added to the Hops roster on May the 15th as he began the season in low A Visalia. 1-1, check swing, he went around, and it's 1 ball and 2 strikes. Jose Mejia was acquired in the same trade that starter Wellington Arocena was in. 20-year-old middle infielder, 6-for-19 this week, and he gives this one a ride to center field. Back on his horse is Humphrey. He's looking up, and it's off the top of the fence. Jose Mejia continues to mash the baseball. He's into second base with a one-out double. The deepest part of the park. That's his fourth double of the week. Good to see from Jose Mejia, who got off to a slow start to his Hops tenure. Mejia just 3-for-16 last week. He's batting 200 entering that at-bat. And here's one of the Hops' hottest hitters, Trent Youngblood. Youngblood, well, he had a rough week last week, just 1-for-16 at the plate. But he's put together a nice bounce-back series. He's 6-for-14 with 3 extra base hits. Youngblood batting third in the order today. Former 10th rounder out of Division III Transylvania University in Lexington, Kentucky. Jordy Vargas looks in, keeps an eye at second. First pitch, and it's a strike, nothing and one. Delayed strike call from today's home plate umpire. 76-mile-an-hour breaking ball there. Bayron Matos behind the plate. Bryce Bobeldyk on the bases today. That one misses low. Ball one. One ball and one strike. 2025 for Youngblood, his pro debut season. 84 games in the Cal League. Hit .266, on base percentage of .393. Four home runs and 35 runs batted in. It is fourth home run already this year, earlier this week. Wave and a miss. Tied up there. Good pitch from Vargas. And it's one ball and two strikes. Youngblood in 4 years at the D3 ranks hit .422, .401, .420, and .441 respectively. Collectively, in 158 college games, Youngblood hit .422, 26 home runs, and 135 runs batted in. Fastball inside at 94, and the count is two balls and two strikes on Youngblood. Trent batting .272 this year, .382 on base, and that one misses low, ball three, 3-2. He's walked four times this week, has six hits, and has hit significantly better against left-handed bats this year, or left-handed arms, excuse me. Left-handed batting Youngblood, the 3-2, swing and a miss. Down he goes, strikeout for Vargas, 93-mile-an-hour fastball up and out of the zone. And there's two away. Yeah, Youngblood hitting .381 against lefties, and just .237 against righties. The right-handed Jordy Vargas strikes him out, and now Slade Caldwell. Now Caldwell, kind of reverse from Youngblood. He had an outstanding week last week, and now struggling here this week. First pitch to Slade, and it's a swing and a miss. Last week, Caldwell had probably his best week as a Hop. 9-for-21, a double, a home run, three runs batted in, a five-hit game, a walk-off, was 9-for-21 at the plate. Now the 0-1 popped up left side out of play. This week, Caldwell 1-for-17. And I think the most surprising thing there is that he hasn't drawn a walk. He still leads the team with 39 walks drawn. But we talked about it last week. Caldwell definitely being a lot more aggressive, swinging early in the counts and trying to attack the ball. Behind in the count 0-2, and he takes strike three called again. Another called strike three to Slade Caldwell. He goes down looking, and that will end the inning. Jordy Vargas with strikeouts to end the frame. Hillsboro nothing. Spokane coming up on the Hops Broadcast Network.
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0: Bottom of the first inning, Brian Curley coming out as he takes his final warm-up tosses here to his battery mate Alberto Barriga. The hops infield today, Madafi Marte at first, Jose Mejia at second, Wallace Clark at short, Yasiel Soler at third, Yerald Neen in left, Slade Caldwell in center, and Avery Owusu-Asiedu in right field. Wind continues to howl in at 15 to 20 miles an hour from right field, straight towards home plate. And Brian Curley delivers the first pitch. It's a fastball, and it's fouled back 94 miles an hour, nothing and one to Tommy Hoffey. Hoffey, switch hitter, batting from the left-hand side against the hard-throwing starter Brian Curley. Curley's first game since May the 26th. 11 days between starts for Curley. Now the 0-1 popped back up, again out of play, and again into the stands. So Curley working a early diet of fastballs. And the count is now nothing and two to Tommy Hoffey. Hillsborough looking to take four of six games from Spokane for the third time this season. Interestingly enough, thanks to Rich for this point, but the Hops have not split a series the entire year. Ground ball hit foul. A win for Spokane would mean just that. Spokane looking to get out of here with a series split. The Hops looking to get another series win. Hillsborough playing much better baseball as of late, but the Hops still last place in the league in team ERA, last in batting average, second to last in fielding. Pitch misses low, ball one, one and two. But again, you look at the record as of late, winners of six of their last 10. They won five consecutive games dating back to last week, but that just shows you how tough the start to this season for the Hops was, and the hole that they've been working out of, statistically speaking. Ground ball hit to third. Yasiel Soler, he'll make the play and throws to first, one away. Soler went a long way to get to that ball as he cut off the shortstop Wallace Clark. And Tommy Hoffey, after a long battle with Brian Curley, is out number one. But again, as we've talked about, that's one of the benefits to the split season format. Although the stats won't reset, the records will. Hillsborough right now 25-21. Now, add on to it, they have the worst run differential in the league at minus 64 in 56 games played. Swinging a fly ball hit to left, Ranger Hernandez pops out, and there's Yerald Neen. He'll make the catch, two away. Jacob Humphrey, the center fielder, now coming up. Well, again, talking about all the last names that start with H on this team, it is absolutely incredible. And in the lineup today, Tommy Hoffey, Ranier Hernandez, Jacob Humphrey, Ethan Hedges, Jacob Hinderleiter. Five of the nine with last names. Happy Ken with the letter H. And here's Jacob Humphrey. He swings at the first pitch, grounds it to short. Wallace Clark throws to first, and an easy inning for Brian Curley. He had a long battle with Tommy Hoffey, but then 2-1 pitch outs will end the bottom half of the first. We'll go to the second. No score on the Hops Broadcast Network.
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0: 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And Yasiel Soler likes that. He lines the first pitch down into the corner. Fair ball. And Soler walks into second base with a leadoff double. 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Another first pitch swing in this game, and a first pitch double for Yasiel Soler. Already the Hops' second double of the game. Brian Curley had a five-pitch battle with Tommy Hoffe, and then had back-to-back one-pitch outs. So Curley has thrown just seven pitches through one inning. And Yerald Neen, the batter, with Yasiel Soler at second base. Left hand, and he bunts it, and it's a beauty. No man's land, no play. Soler into third, Neen into first, a bunt single for Yerald Neen. And first and third with nobody out. And what a time for Alberto Barriga. He was the Hops' best hitter coming into play this week, where he is just 1-for-17. Barriga has struck out seven times. His one hit, one of the biggest hits of the series, a three-run home run. He was 3-for-11 last week. Barriga batting average down to 262 on the season, and the first pitch misses outside ball one. Barriga, 5'8", 195-pound, 21-year-old, out of Tierra Blanca, Veracruz, Mexico. Jordy Vargas sets at the belt, infield playing double play depth. They'll exchange two for a run. And Vargas delivers outside ball two, 2-0. Owusu Asiedu waits on deck. Yasiel Soler at third. Yerald Neen at first. And the 2-0. Right down the middle for a strike, 2-1. Barriga, in his four-year minor league career entering 2026, he had thrown out 43% of would-be base stealers. There goes Yerald Neen. The pitch is outside. The throw to second is not close. It's into center field. Here comes Soler, and Neen is into third. Another Spokane error. And not just another Spokane error, but another Indians error that directly results in a run. There was just no need for that throw down to second base. And Neen gets a stolen base, and then both runners advance on the error. Now infield playing in, 3-1, and it's a swing and a miss. Castillo behind the plate today. His throw was not close. Soler scores on the E2. Neen gets a stolen base and then advances to third on the E2. We saw two costly errors from the Indians in yesterday's game, and another one to begin play here today. It's 1-0 Hillsboro, top of the second, still nobody out. 3-2, Barriga pops it up right side. Kevin Fitzer right underneath it. He'll make the catch in fair territory, and there's one away. Now the Hops right fielder, Avery Owusu-Asiedu, and Avery has only played in one game this week. He's back in the lineup. AOA, actually make it two games. He has missed the last three. 0 for 6 at the plate, has a couple walks, a stolen base, and a strikeout. Batting just 168.

0: year. RBIs 12 and 13. It was a hanging breaking ball, and he took care of the rest of it. It's 3-0 Hops. Now Madafi Marte coming up. Gerald Neen scoring on the play. Avery getting his first action since Wednesday night, and he has a two-run home run. Madafi Marte out of the nine hole. He's at the plate with nobody out here in the second. It's the third hit of the inning. Two of them going for extra bases. Infield playing straight up here. Jordy Vargas still looking for his first out of the inning. First pitch is a called strike, nothing and one. So AOA goes deep. That is his second home run against a right-handed pitcher this year. And his fifth overall this season. Misses low to Madafi Marte. And the count is one ball and one strike. Brian Curley going to be working with at least a three-run lead when he comes back out of the Hops dugout. Marte 3-for-15 this week, and he goes around there. The count is 1-2. Marte batting 251, 303 on base, 3 home runs and 21 runs batted in. 3-for-18 last week. Swing and a foul tip, and Castillo can't hold on to it. And the count remains 1-2. Marte was with the Hops for the final 2 months of 2025, 43 games, hit 276, 325 on base with 2 home runs and 27 runs batted in. Only struck out 12% of the time, and down he goes there. A breaking ball from Vargas, swings and misses, and that is out number two. I had it as no outs, but Alberto Barriga popped out for the first out of the inning. Marte's strikeout is the second out of the inning. And Wallace Clark, top of the order, fouled out in his first at-bat and takes that one inside, ball one. But Brian Curley only needed 7 pitches to get out of the first inning. Jordy Vargas already will be throwing his 31st pitch of the game, and it misses outside, ball two. 2 balls and no strikes. Clark, one of the versatile middle infielders for Mark Reed. He's just 6-for-40 against Spokane on the season, and he flies out to right. That'll end the inning. Max Ballou makes the catch, but the Hops get on the board as they score on a throwing error by Juan Castillo, and then Avery Owusu-Asiedu with a 2-run shot to left. It's 3-0 Hillsboro as we go to the bottom of the second on the Hops Broadcast Network.
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0: Jack O'Dowd will lead it off in the bottom half of the second inning for Spokane. Spokane leading it 3-0. As Brian Curley back out for another inning of work, he's only thrown 7 pitches in the game. Alberto Barriga sets up outside, and the first pitch is right there. but it misses ball one, 1-0.

0: O'Dowd. He's having a great week this week. Again, just signed out of Indy Ball by the Colorado Rockies. He's 25 years old. He tied up there, swing and a miss, 1-1. To the University of Texas, the Rockies signed him out of Indy Ball January 8th of this year. And in his first two at-bats in a Spokane uniform just a couple weeks ago, he hit home runs in each of them. Went 3-for-4 that game. And he's hitting .396 with an on-base percentage of .500. Jack O'Dowd comes up empty there on that Curley fastball. It's 1-2. Curley working with a 3-0 lead. The Hops get out to an early lead for one of the first times this week. That one misses outside, ball two, 2-2. 96 on the fastball from Curley. Other than the 12-5 blowout win for Spokane on Friday night, it's been a very competitive series between these two teams. The 2-2 is chopped to first right there. Madafi Marte, underhand toss to Curley, who's covering the bag, and there's one away. So one down here in the bottom half of the second inning as the wind continues to howl in from right field, blowing papers all around the press box here. Four up, four down for Brian Curley, and Ethan Hedges at the plate. Ethan Hedges, 12-for-59 against the Hops this year. That's a .203 average. And Hedges, 22 years old. 3-for-17 this week. 6-for-19 in their series against Tri-City last week. Fouls it back, 0-1. Hedges batting .245 this year. Four home runs and 23 runs batted in. Three of his four home runs coming against right-handed pitching. 77th overall player in last year's MLB draft. Now the 0-1. Grounded right back up the box. Base hit into center field. So a couple top draft picks in last year's MLB draft squaring off there. An advantage in at-bat one to Ethan Hedges. He's got Spokane's first knock of the game. And now that'll bring up Max Ballou, another former Texas Longhorn. And Ballou having a great season with the glove. He has 9 outfield assists, but hitting just .211. Does have 5 home runs and 19 runs batted in. 4-for-11 this week with 3 extra base hits. Swings and misses at the Curley breaking ball, 0-1. Ballou with 3 of his 5 home runs coming against right-handed pitching. He's really struggled against lefties this year. Ballou hitting .077 against left-handed pitching. Next offering is a called strike, and it's 0-2. So he works ahead of Ballou, 0-2. Runner at first with one down in the bottom half of the second. Hillsborough looking to win their fourth game of the week. And Curley delivers home. Swing and a miss. Devastating breaking ball. Down goes Ballou, and there's two away. That is Curley's first strikeout of the game and second out of the second inning. You look at Brian Curley's numbers this year. He's coming off of 5 shutout innings against Everett. It was a 5-4 Hillsborough win. Curley making his 9th start of the year and his 9th pro start here in his pro debut season. The first pitch is low, ball 1 to Kevin Fitzer. Fitzer, the first baseman, batting 7th in the order. 24-year-old, 4-for-14 this week, but 3 of his 4 hits have been doubles. Batting just .183 overall, 6 home runs and 18 runs batted in. 1-0, swing and a miss. Fitzer out of Cal State Northridge, 16th round pick in 2024, coming off just a 3-for-22 week against Tri-City. He's got the right side of the infield open here with Madafi Marte holding on the runner at first. A ball and a strike, 3-0 Hillsborough. Curley sets at the belt and delivers, and it's a called strike, 1-2. Ethan Hedges at first after his single. The Hops with 4 hits and 3 runs to show for, capped off by a 2-run home run. Breaking ball misses in the dirt, ball 2. 2 balls and 2 strikes. Vancouver and Tri-City just getting started in Pasco. And then the late game today, 4:05 first pitch in Everett that all of the baseball world will be keeping an eye on as Cal Raleigh making a rehab catching start for the Everett Aqua Sox against Eugene. 3-2 here to Kevin Fitzer. There's a train going by in the train yard in the distance, just at the base of the hills here in Spokane Valley. Beautiful view out past the outfield fence. The 3-2 from Curley outside, 4. Good at bat there from Kevin Fitzer. That'll bring up the shortstop, Jacob Hinderleiter. So Hinderleiter up with 2 outs. Hinderleiter had that home run streak going earlier this year. He continued it in game one of that series against the Hops. 4 home runs and 3 of them coming in consecutive games. Batting 198 on the year, Curley's first pitch, and it's 1. Hinderleiter with 17 hits in 2026. 4 of them have left the yard. This week, just 1 for 8. He was a defensive substitution in one of the games and starting in the other two. 1-0, fouled back to the screen. 1-1. In 2025, Hinderleiter hit .231. 13 doubles, 3 home runs, 25 runs batted in. Over a 79-game span in single-A Fresno. 2-1, 2-out, 1-1, misses high, 2. 2-1. Brian Curley needed just 7 pitches to get through that first inning. A 5-pitch at-bat to Tommy Hoffe, and then back-to-back 1-pitch outs off the bats of Roynier Hernandez and Jacob Humphrey. Curley working with a 3-0 lead. The 2-1 ground ball, weakly hit to third, under the glove of Soler, but right there is Wallace Clark. He throws to first, and that is in time to get the out. Yasiel Soler again cutting in front of Wallace Clark, who was able to keep good concentration on the ball. He fielded it and threw it over to first to get the runner after Yasiel Soler was not able to field the ball. That'll do it for Spokane in the bottom of the second. Hillsboro leading 3-0. We'll take a timeout on the Hops Broadcast Network.
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1: 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First pitch off the bat of Jose Mejia, grounded foul. Mejia has doubled today. He was stranded on second base to end the first inning. Mejia, 20 years old, 5'11", 175 pounds, out of Santo Domingo in the Dominican. One of four Hops infielders that are from Santo Domingo. Madafi Marte, Jose Mejia, Gerald Neen, and Yasel Soler. Another foul ball, one ball and two strikes. Mejia having a good bounce back series this week. Another double, his fourth of the week. Trent Youngblood and Slade Caldwell both struck out to end the inning. And Vargas delivers low, ball two, 2-2. Day game here in Spokane, but the coldest first pitch temperature we've had all week. And the wind is still howling out there. The American flags just whipping in towards home plate. Lots of jackets and beanies in the stands below me. As Vargas delivers the 3-2, it's inside, ball four. Leadoff walk for Jose Mejia. And that'll bring up Trent Youngblood. So Mejia continues to get on base. And if your internet's moving slower than a visit to the pitcher's mound, it's time to make a switch. Ziply Fiber starts as low as $35 a month. 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Youngblood struck out swinging. He was the second out of the first inning against Vargas. First pitch from Jordy is a fastball, misses inside, ball one. Well, Youngblood's been hit 8 times this year. Hasn't been hit in this series, but got plunked a couple times last week. Slade Caldwell waits on deck. Now the 1-0 from Vargas. Again outside, ball two, 2-0. So he walked Mejia to begin the inning. And now Trent Youngblood, the DH. Hillsborough leading 3-0. Thanks to a throwing error from Juan Castillo and a home run off the bat of Avery Owusu-Asiedu. Fastball misses low, ball three. 3-0 to Youngblood, and Vargas in danger of walking the first two batters of the inning. With a guy who is known for drawing walks on deck. Mejia, decent sized lead at first. He'll stay put. And there's a fastball called strike 3-1. Outfield playing straight up. Ballou in right, Humphrey in center, Hoffy in left. Hedges, Hinderleiter, Hernandez, and Fitzer from left to right on the infield. There goes Mejia. Youngblood swings, pops it up. Left side, foul territory. Hedges over towards the dugout, and that will bounce into the Spokane dugout. It'll be 3 balls and 2 strikes. So 3-2, everybody back to their spots. Mejia was running on the pitch. As Jordy Vargas has worked back from a 3-0 count. Youngblood left-handed bat, close stance, and Vargas throws to first, and Mejia back in there safely, keeping an eye on Mejia. The speedy leadoff base runner for the Hops. Mejia has doubled and walked, and now he's got a big-time lead over there at first. The 3-2, and that is outside, ball four. And Vargas has indeed walked the first two batters of the inning, and that'll bring up Slade Caldwell. And that will prompt a mound visit from Blaine Beatty. Vargas with a pair of walks in the frame, and Caldwell, who's just 1-for-18 this week, looked at a called strike 3 to end the first, and he's got a chance to blow this game open for the Hops. Yasel Soler waits on deck. He's doubled today. Both Caldwell and Soler got the day off yesterday. Some pitchers and catchers emerge from the Spokane third base side dugout and are walking down to the bullpen down the left field line. Next pitch for Jordy Vargas will be his 47th of the game. There's 26 strikes so far. Hillsborough this year batting .222 as a team through 56 games. They're last with 37 home runs, but you can add one to that today. Double play depth here for Spokane. First pitch to Slade, outside, ball one. Caldwell leads the team with 39 walks, but has not drawn a walk this week. Jonesboro, Arkansas native, batting .211, two home runs, and 17 runs batted in. 1-0, sky-high pop-up. This will stay on the infield. Hinderleiter and Hedges. Who's going to get it? It'll be Ethan Hedges. He'll make the catch in foul territory as the wind doing all sorts of weird stuff with that ball. Hedges stayed on his feet and was able to make the catch. That'll be a foul out for Slade Caldwell, and everybody stays put, one away. Caldwell's retired again this week, and now Yasso Soler at the plate. Soler doubled and scored on the air on Castillo. He saw just one pitch from Jordy Vargas. See if he swings away early, and he does not, and misses low, ball one. The Hops have two of their best base runners on. Jose Mejia at second, Trent Youngblood on first, and neither of them being held on. The first baseman, Kevin Fitzer, well off the bag, so Youngblood with a massive lead. They both stay put and pulls the string, swing and a miss. Good curveball there from Vargas, 1-1. Yasiel Soler shaking his head up and down as if to say, throw that again. He's still shaking his head after Vargas made him look silly with that swing and a miss. The 1-1, and he swings and pops it up, back and out of play. Another aggressive swing from Soler, and the count is 1-2. Well, Yasiel doesn't get cheated up there. The Hops third baseman. Just 20 years old. 5'11", 230 pounds. The 1-2 to him. And it misses inside, ball two. 2-2. Vargas has already walked to Yasiel Soler. Been a lot more patient over the last couple weeks. As Vargas now sets at the belt, both runners take off. The 2-2 is hammered to the gap. That'll score Youngblood. Right behind him, Mejia. Yasiel Soler with his second double of the game, and he makes it 5-0 Hillsborough. Line drive double to the gap. Mejia and Youngblood were both running. They score easily. And Yasiel Soler with his second double of the game make it 5-0. The Hops with the lead here in the third. Two-run scoring double for Soler. Owusu Asiedu with a two-run scoring home run earlier. We saw Spokane get off to a 5-0 lead in game one of the series, and then they blew it. The Hops scored seven consecutive runs in that game, so Hillsborough trying to keep the 5-0 lead this time. Gerald Neen 1-for-1. Soler at second. And the 1-0 pitch. Outside, ball two, 2-0. Way outside from Jordy Vargas, who is struggling here in the third. Walk, walk, two-run double. Caldwell the only out of the inning. He fouled out to third. Now the fastball misses inside, ball three, 3-0. Alberto Barriga waits on deck. The 3-0 from Vargas, and it's a called strike, 3-1. The Hops with five hits, five runs, three in the second, two in the third. Spokane just one hit in the game against Brian Curley. Right-hander up and throwing for Spokane in their pen. The 3-1 swing and a miss. High fastball there to Neen, and the count's now full at 3-2. Now Hillsborough looks like they're well on their way to beating the Indians for the third time this year, 4-2. An early 5-0 lead. And Vargas next pitch, and Strike 3 is called. Gerald Neen gets rung up looking. The second strike three called for Jordy Vargas today. Man, let me tell you, as a broadcaster, it is really, really hard when the umpire has a delayed called strike three like that. And Bayron Matos has the entire series. And it hasn't helped that the strike zone has not been consistent. So you never really know when someone's going to get rung up or not, but an extremely delayed strike call. Another called strike at a delay from Matos, and the count nothing and one to Alberto Barriga. 5-0 hops, Solaris second, and Barriga takes it low. Ball one, 1-1. And Barriga's average all the way down, plummeting to 260. It's batting 296 entering this series, and had a three-run home run in game one, nothing since. That one misses outside, ball two, 2-1. Barriga popped out to Kevin Fitzer at first. Soler stands at second, the 2-1, and Barriga gets underneath it. Sky high to left, giving Chase Hoffy over near the bullpen, and it's out of play. So 2-2, everybody back to their spots. Soler was rounding third by the time that ball fell foul. Two balls, two strikes, two outs. 5-0 Hillsboro here in the series finale. AOA waits on deck. The 2-2 outside, ball three. Three balls and two strikes. Right-hander ready to go for Spokane in their pen. And the 3-2 to Barriga, grounded to third. Right there is Hedges. He'll throw across the diamond, and that will get Alberto Barriga by half a step. Barriga out at first and mad at himself. He ran it out. Good hustle from Barriga. And the Hops get two more. We'll go to the bottom of the third. It's 5-0 Hillsboro on the Hops Broadcast Network.
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0: And back here at Avista Stadium, bottom half of the third inning, as Brian Curley now working with an even bigger lead. Curley has a 5-0 lead. His offense with two more runs. Yasiel Soler with a two-run scoring double. Juan Castillo will lead it off here for Spokane. It'll be Castillo, Hoffy, and Hernandez. 9-1 and 2 in the order. Brian Curley needed 7 pitches to get through the first inning. And there's a line drive rocket shot off the bat of Castillo. That's right off the middle of the fence. Gerald Neen gets it back in quickly, and Castillo simply hit it too hard. It'll be a long single for Juan Castillo. It lined right off the middle of the fence. And Neen was able to play it on a hop. Barehanded it, got it back in. And that'll bring back the top of the order, Tommy Hoffy. Hoffy grounded out to third. And first pitch to him is low, ball one. Curley's first time through the order, he threw 5 pitches to Tommy Hoffy, got him to ground out. Threw 1 pitch to Roynier Hernandez, got him to fly out to left. And then 1 pitch to Jacob Humphrey, ground out to short. And Curley's 1-0 pitch home. Check swing, doesn't matter, called strike. 95 miles an hour with the fastball, it's 1-1. Hillsborough today already 3-for-9 with runners in scoring position. Yasiel Soler 2-for-2 with a pair of doubles and 2 runs batted in. 1-1 from Curley, misses outside. Ball 2, 2-1. Hillsborough with 5 hits and 5 runs. The big hits in the game. Avery Owusu-Asiedu 2-run home run, and Yasiel Soler 2-run scoring double. Swing and a miss there again, 95, and Hoffy now 2-2 in the count. He'll call time, and time granted. Man, the wind is brutal. It is blowing things all over the place, and you got no chance of anything deep to right field today. The home run already from AOA to left field, but one of the more intense winds we've seen this year. That is a ball inside, ball 3-2. And not just gusts, it is consistently blowing in hard from right field. Yasiel Soler, the Hops third baseman, playing Tommy Hoffy, shaded towards the shortstop position. The shortstop, Wallace Clark, shaded towards the second base back. 3 balls and 2 strikes, and Brian Curley delivers home. It's hit off the end of the bat to left center field. Gerald Neen coming over. He makes the catch, and there's one away. Line drive off the bat of Tommy Hoffy. One away here in the third, and Roynier Hernandez, the second baseman. Hernandez flew out to Neen as well. He saw just one pitch in his first at-bat. Hernandez is batting an even 300 on the season. 2 straight batters in the Spokane lineup batting an even 300. First pitch, and it's a called strike. 0-1. You have Hernandez and Humphrey. Actually, Humphrey a little over 300 at 305. And then Jack O'Dowd at 389. The Hops had one batter close to 300. Here's a bunt, and it's a beauty. Down the third baseline. No chance for Yasiel Soler. As Roynier Hernandez says, "You're going to play me that far off the line, go get it." And he drops it right down the line. Back second single of the inning. One goes about 350 feet. The other about 10. And they're both count for a single in the score sheet. And Jacob Humphrey, the dangerous hitter at the plate, he grounded out to short in his first at-bat. Bunt single for Roynier Hernandez. First pitch to Humphrey. Again swings at the first pitch. Loops it into right field. Broken bat, base hit. They'll hold up the runner at third as the barrel of Humphrey's bat ends up on the pitcher's mound. And the bases are loaded. It's a 94-mile-an-hour fastball up and in. And Humphrey able to get around to it. And the bases are loaded for Jack O'Dowd. Third single of the inning. You have a line drive single off the fence. You have a bunt single. And you have a broken bat single. And Jack O'Dowd at the plate. That'll prompt a mound visit from Hops pitching coach Blake Nation. And cheering on the Hops reminds us how meaningful it is to feel at home in our community. 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As the wind just howling through the press box here at Avista Stadium. And the bases are loaded for Jack O'Dowd. First pitch from Curley to O'Dowd, 5-0 Hillsboro. Check swing, and he doesn't go. 1-0. Now, Curley doesn't love that. I think he thought he went around. O'Dowd hitting .389 in his young Indians career. He is the cleanup hitter, and he's got a chance to clean things up here. The 0-1 to O'Dowd hits it off the end of the bat. Foul. 95 from Brian Curley, and it's a ball and a strike. Juan Castillo at third. Reiner Hernandez at second. Jacob Humphrey at first. All three have singled in the inning and have singled in very different ways. Line drive off the fence, bunt single, broken bat single. 1-1. And O'Dowd pops it up. It'll stay on the infield. Jose Mejia calling everybody off. Now it blows to Wallace Clark. Infield fly rule in effect. And it's caught, but the wind again blows it all the way from a would-be second base position to the shortstop side of the bag. And luckily Wallace Clark was ready for it. He makes the catch, and there's two away. Another dangerous hitter here, Ethan Hedges. Four hits for Spokane, still nothing to show for. Gerald Neenan left. First pitch, swing and a miss. We've seen Hedges hook it down the line a couple times this week, and that's the way the wind is going. I haven't really seen anything to right field at all today. Curley looks in the 0-1, and this one popped up. Right to first base. Madafi Marte is there. He'll make the catch, and Brian Curley gets out of it with a pair of pop-ups. They had the bases loaded with one out and get nothing. We'll go to the third inning. It's still 5-0 Hillsboro on the Hops Broadcast Network.
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0: the pitching change here for Spokane as we go to the top half of the fourth inning. Right-hander Brian Perez will come on, the 22-year-old right-hander. And the first pitch is outside, ball one. Five hits, five runs for the Hops. They lead it 5-0. They chase the starter, Jordy Vargas, from the game. Three innings pitch, five hits, five runs, two walks, four strikeouts, and a home run. Owusu Asiedu at the plate. He homered in his first at-bat, and now he's ahead in the count. Three balls and no strikes. Perez delivers home the 3-0, called strike. So Avery does not face Jordy Vargas for the second time around. 3-1 to Avery. Ground ball hit to short, deep in the hole is Hinderleiter. Throw to first, and it's wide of the bag at first. And we'll see if that's a single or an error. Avery runs well. Jacob Hinderleiter was very deep in the hole as he was in shallow left field. And he had to throw that ball against, knowing that Avery runs well. It's probably an infield hit. Still waiting for a ruling one way or another, and it will be a hit. So Avery now 2-for-2. And Medeiffy Marte, who struck out in the second at the plate. First pitch, high, ball one. Avery runs well, as I just mentioned. He's over there at first base. Definitely a threat to take off. AOA, 13 stolen bases. 1-0 to Medeiffy, inside, ball two, 2-0. So Perez struggling to find the zone, making his 11th appearance of the year's 58th career minor league appearance. Almost every game he had played in prior to this year had been as a starter, but 10 games, all of them in relief this year, and Medeiffy Marte sends that into orbit. Goodbye, baseball, way out of here. Another monster home run for the Hops. Medeiffy Marte goes deep. He takes his trip around the bases. And Marte touches home. It is 7-0 Hillsboro on two tape measure shots from Marte and Owusu Asiedu. The 8 and 9 hole hitters each have a two-run home run today. And they've both landed in almost the identical spot. Ground ball hit to first off the bat of Wallace Clark. Kevin Fitzer takes it to the bag himself, and there's one away. Yeah, again, you have no chance if you're hitting the ball to right field today, but both of those crushed out to left field. And the fairgrounds out past the left field fence. There's some sort of an event going on out there, so there's people walking around in the parking lot, all sorts of U-Hauls and big trucks out there. Both Marte and Avery's ball bouncing through the parking lot out there, way past the 335 marker down the left field line. Now the 0-1 fouled straight back and over our heads out of play. Nothing in two. I'd imagine the confusion out there. Obviously those people aware that there's a baseball game happening right here, but they can't see over the fence. And there's a decent amount of people walking out in that parking lot. I see a couple cattle trailers, maybe transporting some sort of cattle, but probably 20 to 30 trucks in that parking lot, and both of those baseballs bouncing through the left field parking lot. Now the 1-2, swinging a foul back. The Hops with 3 in the second, 2 in the third, 2 in the fourth. They lead it 7-0. Jose Mejia 1-for-1 today. The Hops trying to take 4 of 6 from Spokane for the second time this year. Now the 1-2 outside, ball two, two balls and two strikes. Ballou in right, Humphrey in center, Hoffy in left. As Perez delivers the 2-2, grounded down the third baseline, fielded by Hedges. He's got a tough play and he makes it. Ethan Hedges, nicely done. We saw him flash the leather at the Hops ballpark, and he makes that play there deep in the third base line, right around the foul line. He's able to make a strong throw, and Trent Youngblood back up for the hops. Youngblood has struck out and walked today. Slade Caldwell and Alberto Barriga, the only two batters who haven't reached base. First pitch misses, ball one, 1-0. Youngblood batting .270, four home runs and 24 runs batted in. It is fourth home run of the year in the ninth inning in Friday night's game. Fastball, swing and a miss, one ball and one strike. That pitch is a called strike, 1-2. So one ball and two strikes to Trent Youngblood. Hillsborough, two more runs home. And the 1-2 is outside. Two balls and two strikes. Brian Perez in relief of the starter, Jordy Vargas. Perez has allowed the two here this inning. The right-hander delivers, and Youngblood again fouls that one back and out of play. Perez last year, 22 games, all of them starts in low A. His 11th game of the year here with Spokane. He's allowed 8 earned runs and now 14 2/3 innings pitched. Youngblood check swing doesn't go around, and the count is 2 balls and 2 strikes. High walk total, though, for Perez. He's walked 11 batters in 13 and 2/3 innings. Last year walked 54 in 112 innings, but he walked 19. And that is outside, ball four. Another walk to Trent Youngblood. Youngblood aboard again. And now Slade Caldwell trying to get back and find his groove. Caldwell 0 for 2 today, just one hit this week. Struck out looking and flew out. Now sends a weak grounder to first and a foul ball at the plate. Weak grounder because it was grounded off the foot of Caldwell. Slade left-handed bat now flexing that right foot around as he fouled it off his front foot. Youngblood back to first base. Now Perez looks in. He set at the belt. Youngblood takes his lead at first. It's 7-0 Hillsborough. Grounded to first again. And this one is fair. And this time, Fitzer will take it to the bag. Nearly identical to the play that just happened, but this time, it wasn't off the foot of Caldwell. That'll end the inning. But the hops get two more on a two-run home run by Madafi Marte. On to the bottom of the fourth. It's all Hillsborough here in the series finale. The Hops 7, the Indians nothing on the Hops Broadcast Network.
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0: Bottom of the fourth inning here at a windy Avista Stadium. The Hops in full control of this one. They lead 7-0. 7 hits, 7 runs for the Hops. 3 consecutive innings with multi-run innings. And Brian Curley back out to work. First pitch outside, ball one. Curley faces Max Ballou, Kevin Fitzer, and Jacob Hinderleiter. Bottom part of the Spokane order. 1-0, misses low, ball two. Two balls and no strikes. Ballou 0 for 1 today, struck out swinging. He was the second out of the second inning. Kevin Fitzer due up next for Spokane. The 2-0. And it's a called strike, 2-1. Brian Curley has thrown 43 pitches, 30 strikes. The starter for Spokane, Jordy Vargas, just 65 pitches, 36 strikes. Three innings, five hits, five earned, two walks, four strikeouts. Line drive right to second base, and Mejia handles that one. 95 out of the hand of Curley, and Ballou lined it right to Mejia for the first out. Three straight batters retired by Curley. And Kevin Fitzer, who is Curley's only walk of the game, coming up. Curley with that one walk, just one strikeout. Four hits and nothing across so far. Looking to post back-to-back outings without allowing a run. First pitch is low, ball one. But Curley knows he's got a seven-run lead. Yasiel Soler at third, Wallace Clark at short, Jose Mejia at second, Madafi Marte at first. The 1-0 outside, ball two. Home runs today for the Hops by Madafi Marte and Avery Owusu-Asiedu. Yasiel Soler, two hits and a two-run scoring double. Everything to left field today. That one misses inside, ball three, 3-0. Alberto Barriga, the Hops catcher here in the series finale. It's the top half of the third inning in Tri-City. Vancouver 1, Tri-City 1. And Curley's 3-0. Called strike, 3-1. And again, one of the latest games in minor league baseball today should be a good one. Everett and Eugene in the series finale. And the big dumper, Cal Raleigh, making a rehab appearance for the Everett Aqua Sox. Line drive off the bat of Fitzer. That's a fair ball into the corner. Bounces off the warning track. Gerald Neen gets it in, and Kevin Fitzer has his fourth double of the week. Fitzer matches the four doubles of Jose Mejia, and he's into second base. All four of his doubles have landed in an almost identical spot down the left field line. One hop off the base of the fence, and Fitzer into second base with one away. Spokane still looking for their first run of the game. Fitzer, five hits, four of them have been doubles. Jacob Hinderleiter grounded out to Wallace Clark in his first at-bat. As a runner in scoring position here for Spokane, Brian Curley looks in, and the right-hander checks second. He delivers home, and it's outside, ball one. Cloudy skies starting to part here as we're past the 2 o'clock hour in Spokane. The Hops will head home after the game, have the day off tomorrow, and then back in action on Tuesday. Ground ball back up the middle. Jose Mejia will throw to first. That'll be two down as Brian Curley swiped at the ball, and probably a good thing he didn't hit it. As we've seen a couple times this week, the ball bounced off the pitcher trying to make a play. And Curley tried there, and again, thankfully he missed it. Otherwise, that ball would have probably gone to no man's land. Mejia able to make the play, two away. And Fitzer advances to third. Juan Castillo lined a single off the left field fence in his first at-bat. First pitch to him, second go-around, and it misses low, ball one. Five hits for Spokane, but haven't been able to come up with a big one yet. The Ops have scored multi-run innings in three consecutive innings. They lead it 7-0. Curley delivers, fouled back on a 95-mile-an-hour fastball. One ball and one strike. This year, the Hops in 56 games, 25-31. Team pitching ERA at 5.13. 1-1. And it misses. It bounces off the glove of Alberto Barriga. It was probably close to being a strike. but Barriga couldn't hold on to it. Barriga now takes his glove off his left hand as he's flexing it back and forth. Tells the home plate umpire he needs a second. Bryce Bobeldyke will kick the dirt off the plate to give Barriga the extra couple seconds. And now Alberto back behind his crouch behind the plate. Two balls and a strike. Runner at third. 7-0 Hillsboro. Bottom of the fourth. Curley's pitch home. Fouled back and just over the screen. And it's two balls and two strikes. Kevin Fitzer at third after his double. Juan Castillo is 4-for-8 this week. 2-2 to him. Bounces in. Good stop by Barriga. Three balls and two strikes. Castillo out of Venezuela. And hitting just 148 this year against right-handed pitching, but has a hit against Curley. Batting 308 against lefties this year. International free agent signing back in 2019 by the Rockies. Hit 234 last year in single-A Fresno. Swing and a miss. Down he goes. Brian Curley got him with a 97-mile-an-hour fastball. That'll end the inning. We'll go to the fifth. It is 7-0 Hillsboro on the Hops Broadcast Network.
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1: Top of the fifth, Hillsborough in full control here. The Hops leading 7-0. As we take a look at the Diamondbacks today, trying to salvage the series finale against the Washington Nationals. Been a rough skid for the Major League team. Diamondbacks lead 4-1 right now against Washington in the bottom of the seventh inning. Hits today from Gino Groover, Geraldo Perdomo with a pair, Ryan Waldschmidt with an RBI double, Pavin Smith with a hit, Corbin Carroll with a hit. So former Hops with production today. Yasiel Soler fouls that one off to make it one ball and one strike. 1-1. Soler is 2-for-2 in the game with a pair of doubles. Brian Perez had allowed just one home run in 13 2/3 innings entering play today. Has allowed the one home run off the bat of Medavi Marte. Swing and a miss there on a sinker, now 1-2. Solaris is average up to 234, 5 home runs, and a team-leading 33 runs batted in for the 20-year-old infielder. That breaking ball misses inside, ball 2-2. The Hops will wrap up the series today, head home for four straight 6:35 p.m. starts. Soler hits it into center field, base hit. Third hit of the game, line drive off the bat of Yasiel Soler. He's got a pair of doubles and a single after a day off yesterday, and Soler seeing the ball good here today. Kenny Castillo had a three-hit game for the Hops yesterday, and today it's Yasiel Soler's turn, and he should have probably at least two more at-bats in today's game. The Hops already with 2 5-hit games this year, Medavi Marte and Slade Caldwell. First pitch to Gerald Neen, outside ball 1. Neen 1-for-2. He's also batting 232, 2 home runs and 17 runs batted in. The Hops left fielder singled on a bunt, stole second and came in to score in the second inning. Pops this one up to shallow shortstop position. Jacob Hinderleiter right there as the wind blows it down, and there's one away. Yeah, the right field and center fielders today have, well, for lack of better terms, pretty much done nothing defensively. Looking at my scorecard, I don't think I have a single fly ball out to either center fielder or either right fielder, and I don't. The wind really, really a factor here today. Other than me just complaining about it, it really is affecting the ball. This is the most consistent wind that I've seen in many seasons. The flag still blowing in hard from right field. Next pitch to Alberto, called strike, and it's a ball, nothing and two make it. 0-2 to Alberto Barriga, who is batting just 258 now. Again, he came into this series leading the team in batting, percentage points away from batting 300 on the year, and his batting average has fallen nearly 40 points this week. Right side of the infield open with Soler at first and the 0-2. Barriga hits this off the end of his bat to left center field. Hoffy going back, and he can't get to it. That bounces off the warning track.

0: the plate. He's 2-for-2. Alusu Acevedo with a two-run shot, also has a single. First pitch to him, and he just missed it. Underneath it to left, high to left. Hoffy coming in as the wind blows it. Soler will tag up, and he'll go back to third. And he'll stay put as, again, the ball just continuing to blow back in towards the field. Hoffy just kept running. He made the catch, but AOA just missing that one. There's two away from Adafi Marte. Before the game, Robert Kalaz, the Rockies number 5 prospect who's not in the lineup today, was having a great week. I saw him go over to Hop's first baseman, Madafi Marte, and hand him a brand new bat. And it looks like the one that Madafi is using. I'm not sure if that is the one, but Marte had a home run with it earlier. Now hits a dribbler back to Perez, who throws to first, and that will be the inning. So he gets a home run with it and then grounds out to end the frame. The Hops strand two on base, and for the first time in 4 innings, they do not score. Bottom of the 5th coming up, 7-0 Hops. Brian Curley coming back out on the Hops Broadcast Network.
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0: Bottom of the 5th inning here in Spokane, and it's all Hops here on this Sunday afternoon. Hillsboro will head back home on the Northwest Navigator directly following today's game for a day off tomorrow, and then back at it with Tri-City come Tuesday. Brian Curley with 4 scoreless innings so far. He's working with a 7-0 lead, and the right-hander delivers, and it's fouled off at the plate, 0-1. Well, good to see Alberto Barriga get back in the hit column as he was really scuffling this week. You could tell from his body language he was frustrated with himself. And Barriga with a double in the last half frame. Avery Owusu-Asiedu also with a couple hits today. The last guy to get going, Slade Caldwell. Coming off that 5-hit game and walk-off last week, and is just 1-for-19 this week. He'll have a couple more at-bats here today. Pitch misses low, 1-1, but if you remember, a couple weeks ago, Caldwell was struggling against Everett, and he indeed got going in his final 2 at-bats against the Aqua Sox, including just missing a home run off the top of the fence, and then that carried over into the next week, where he ended up going 9-for-21 and had that 5-hit game. So hopefully that'll be the same case for Caldwell when he comes up in the next half inning. A ball and 2 strikes to the leadoff batter, Tommy Hoffy, 0-for-2 today. And the right-hander from University of Georgia delivers. He falls down on the pitch, and it's lined over his head into center field, base hit. I keep meaning to ask Brian why that is, but at least once a game, he falls straight to his backside when he delivers a pitch. And it has nothing to do with the turf or the dirt. It's not wet. And it happens once a game, exactly once. I've never seen it twice.

0: But I don't know if there's been a game where he's pitched that it hasn't happened. He just... It's not even like he slips. It's just that, I don't know. He just falls straight to his backside. And he's consistently doing it. I'll have to remember to ask him about that after the game and report back next time he pitches. Brian Curley ahead in the count now, nothing and one. Runner at first is Tommy Hoffe after his single. And delivers home, and it is a called strike, nothing and two. Reiner Hernandez with one of the six hits in the game. It was a bunt single in the third. Six hits and nothing on the board for Spokane yet today. This one inside out down the line, foul into the bleachers. And the count nothing and two. I look forward to seeing you at the ballpark next week. Tickets remain for groups of all sizes. 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So whether it be coworkers, friends, families, birthday parties, you can come out and get a group discount at 20 tickets, included with a video board shout out. Then there's private spaces that include food and beverage, catering, up to groups of 500 plus. All sorts of different options, or you can just buy a single ticket if you want to. 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Nothing in two here to Reiner Hernandez. Hoffe at first, the 0-2, and it's fouled back again. The 72nd former Hillsboro Hop since 2013, making it to the major leagues this week. Lou James, Gino Groover. And Gino with his first base hit and RBI in yesterday's game. Had another hit here today for the Diamondbacks. But man, is that lineup fun with all sorts of former Hops in it. Ground ball hit to Wallace Clark. He taps the bag at second. He throws to first. Double play. Second time this week that Wallace Clark has turned two on his own. And Brian Curley with his hats off to his shortstop. Clark, he struggled at the plate this year, but no question his defense has been just fine at shortstop. Clark out of Duke. And is the Hops leadoff batter here today. Jacob Humphrey at the plate with two away. First pitch to Humphrey, and it's a called strike, nothing and one. Humphrey saw one pitch in the first inning. It was a seven-pitch first inning for Brian Curley. And then he singled in the third. One for two, batting average at 309 on the season. Undrafted outfielder out of Vanderbilt. Line drive right to Mejia. That will do it. Another scoreless for Brian Curley. He faces the minimum in the fifth, and we'll go to the top half of the sixth inning. It is 7-0 Hillsboro on the Hops Broadcast Network.
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0: top half of the sixth inning on a breezy day here in the Spokane Valley. And nothing brings people together like a day at the ballpark. It's something that connects us all. At United Community Credit Union, they know what connects us, unites us. They're focused on inclusive financial solutions for everyone, no matter your situation. Come find out why they say there is more that unites us. You, us, unite us. And here is the hop shortstop, Wallace Clark, 0 for 3 today. Turned the double play in the last half inning. A couple strikes from Perez to begin the at-bat, and it's nothing in two. Wallace hitting just 154 this year, but has seen success out of the leadoff spot, and he waves and misses as Castillo trying to say he caught the ball, but the home plate umpire saying, no, you didn't, as Castillo trying to sell that it hit the ground. Now Tom Soteris, the skipper, coming out for probably the fourth time this week, and he's trying to say that the catcher caught it, but he'll go back to the dugout with no avail there on the argument. As the count remains nothing and two. Pitch home to Wallace outside. 1-2 to the switch hitting Clark. Batting from the left-hand side. Hillsborough leading 7-0. Right-hander up and warming in the Spokane bullpen as Perez delivers way outside. Ball two, 2-2. It's right-hander Hunter Omlett getting loose for Spokane. Nobody up for the hops. Brian Curley dealing through five. Swing and a foul tip there. It's remains at 2-2. Brian Curley right now with back-to-back five-inning shutout outings. And the pitch is grounded weakly to short. Jacob Hinderleiter there. Side-winding toss to first. One away in the sixth inning. Jose Mejia with a double, a walk, and a ground out today. He's at the plate for the fourth time. Our opponent next week, Tri-City, taking care of the Vancouver Canadiens this week. They lead it 4-1 in the top of the fourth inning. First pitch, called strike again to Jose Mejia, 0-1. A 1 from Perez, drops inside, ball one, one ball and one strike. Jose Mejia, 6-for-19 entering today's game. Picked up his 7th hit and his 4th double of the week. Both Mejia and Kevin Fitzer with 4 doubles this week. Each of them had 3 entering today, and they could add 1 to it here. 2-1 called strike, 2-2. Mejia still looking for his first hops home run. His double was a line drive off the base of the wall in center field. This one grounded to third. Going to be a tough play for Hedges, but he makes it again. Ethan Hedges a couple times today, deep in the hole at third. And that's the second time he's needed a strong throw to get Mejia. Two up, two down for Brian Perez. Perez having his cleanest inning so far, and that will be the final pitch that he throws today. Tom Soteris, a slow walk out of the Spokane dugout, and he's going to go take the baseball from the right-hander as Hunter Omlett will come into the game here for Spokane. It is 7-0 Hillsborough. We'll take a timeout on the Hops Broadcast Network.
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0: Two outs in the top of the sixth inning, and Hunter Omlid is on to pitch. Omlid in relief of Brian Perez. 6'2", 200-pound right-hander out of Arizona State University. A guy that we've seen a lot over the past couple seasons. Was a 20th-round pick in 2024, being drafted in the last round of the MLB draft. He'll face Trent Youngblood. Youngblood, a 10th-round pick himself. It is 7-0 Hillsborough, two away here in the inning. First pitch from Omlid is high, ball one. So one ball and no strikes as Brian Perez exits stage left. Hunter Omlid, the second reliever used of the game. That one misses inside, ball two. Two balls and no strikes. And now having some issues with the connectivity up here. The Wi-Fi not loading anything at the moment, so bring you Hunter Omlid's stats in the next half inning, as that's a called strike right down the middle. Two balls and one strike. Trent Youngblood batting 270, four home runs, 24 runs batted in. He's reached base twice today on a pair of walks. 2-1. Popped up right side. So stay on the infield. Wind knocks it down. Hernandez right there. He makes the catch, and a quick inning for Spokane. They go 1-2-3 combined between Perez and Omlid. Brian Curley coming back out for the hops. He's got a 7-0 lead on the Hops Broadcast Network.
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0: Bottom of the sixth inning, Brian Curley is back out for another inning of work. Hillsboro leading it 7-0. And it'll be Jack O'Dowd, Ethan Hedges, and Max Blue. Left-handed hitting O'Dowd, right-handed hitting Hedges, left-handed hitting Max Blue. Brian Curley has thrown 71 pitches, 48 strikes, nobody up in the Hops pen yet, and he delivers outside ball one. Jordy Vargas, the starter for Spokane, 65 pitches, 36 strikes. Brian Perez, 48 pitches, 30 strikes. And Hunter Omlid needed four pitches to get one out. Now the 1-0 to Curley, and it's in there, a called strike, 1-1. Final line for Brian Perez, 2 2/3 innings, four hits, two runs, one walk, did not strike out a batter, allowed one home run. And the 1-1 from Curley. Swing and a miss, 93. And it's 1-2. Robert Kalaw is not in the lineup today for Spokane. Alan Espinal, another one of their everyday guys, not in the lineup. And Kelvin Hidalgo, also not in the lineup today for the Indians. That one outside, ball two, 2-2. Curley, just two strikeouts today. Six ground outs, a couple flyouts, as he'll be throwing his 75th pitch of the game. And Curley delivers home. Swing and a miss. He got him. There's his third K of the game. Down goes Jack O'Dowd. There's one away here in the sixth inning. Hillsborough leading it 7-0. The Hops with three in the second, two in the third, two in the fourth. Nine hits, seven runs. Spokane, six hits, no runs, one error. And Ethan Hedges at the plate. Hedges 1-for-2. He has a single and a flyout. And he takes the first pitch outside, ball one. Hedges batting 247, an OPS of 691 this year. Spokane just 1-for-6 with runners in scoring position here in the series finale. Now the 1-0. Called strike from Curley. Consistently 95-96 from the right-hander. Four home runs and 23 runs batted in for the third baseman, Ethan Hedges. Next one dribbled foul, and it's one ball and two strikes. As we take a look around the Arizona Diamondbacks organization here today, of course, the Hops here leading 7-0. It's the middle of the second inning in Rancho Cucamonga. Visalia trailing 5-3. Swing and a miss. Back-to-back strikeouts for Curley. And down goes Hedges. And there's two away. Second game of a doubleheader in Amarillo. Amarillo losing to Tulsa in game 1-7-6. Second game just getting started. And then AAA Reno losing to Las Vegas 4-2. Back-to-back K's for Curley, who had just two strikeouts entering the sixth inning. Now he has two here in the frame alone. And Max Ballou trying to avoid a 1-2-3 frame. The Hops went down 1-2-3 in the top half of the sixth. First pitch misses outside, ball one. Hops closer Sawyer Hawks is up and light tossing in the right field bullpen. Probably the final inning here for Curley. Fouled off over near the Hops dugout. It is one ball and one strike. We saw Hawks earlier this week. He had his seventh save in as many tries. As Brian Curley working the deepest that he ever has in a pro game. The 1-1, swing and a miss, and now looking to strike out the side. Brian Curley been fantastic here today. After 11 days rest, Curley has not pinched since the 26th of last month, where he threw five shutout innings. This is the longest outing of his career. The 1-2 lined back up the box. Wallace Clark Fields throws to first, and that will do it. Brian Curley almost made a phenomenal play, reaching behind his back, but Wallace Clark cleaned up the mess. A 1-2-3 sixth inning. Brian Curley has six scoreless innings here in Spokane. On to the seventh. It is 7-0 Hillsborough on the Hops Broadcast Network.
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0: 26-year-old right-hander Hunter Omlet back out for another inning of work. He recorded just one out in the sixth inning as the Hops lead it 7-0. Slade Caldwell looking to get something going. First pitch to Slade, and it is inside, ball one. Well, I mentioned Slade had a turning point, and about this time in a blowout game against Everett in that Sunday game before having the big week, and see if he can't get something going here late in this game. Would nearly replicate that. A 7-0 Hillsborough lead here. He's 0-3. Trying to get a little momentum headed into next week against Tri-City. Now a 2-0 to Slade. And that is a called strike, 2-1. Hunter Omlid's 11th game of the year, his 43rd career minor league game. All 42 of his previous appearances coming out of the bullpen. 26 years old. It delivers home. And it is outside, ball three, 3-1. Slade Caldwell is just 19. He will turn 20 next week. And the 3-1 to him. And it is drilled to deep right center field. Going back at the wall, looking up, and that is gone. How about that? On cue, a home run for Slade Caldwell. Off the batter's eye in dead center field, his third home run of the year, and that was crushed. Slade Caldwell goes deep, and the Hops lead it 8-0. Exactly what the doctor ordered for Slade Caldwell. A home run headed into next week. Again, in that series against Everett, it was the last at-bat that he had in a blowout game on the Sunday that got him going for that following week. Good sign for Slade Caldwell. First pitch misses outside, ball one. Caldwell hammered that 400-plus feet to dead center field. That's one of the furthest balls I have ever seen him hit. The Hops with three tape-measure shots here today. And Yasiel Soler has a four-hit game. Line drive, base hit into left. He has four of the 11 hits. He is 4-for-4. Two doubles and two singles. And the Hops teeing off on Hunter Omlet to begin the seventh inning. Omlet 15 2/3 innings. 19 strikeouts this year. The home run to Slade Caldwell is the seventh home run that he's allowed in just 15 2/3 innings. He allowed 7 home runs all of last year. And Yerald Neen tees off on this one, just foul. Down the right field line, Neen turned on that. And Hunter Omlet is not fooling anybody right now. Caldwell with the home run. Soler with a line drive single. Yerald Neen with a line drive that just goes foul. Yasiel Soler taking his sweet time to get back to first base. And Yerald Neen back in the box. Yerald 1-for-3 today. Hillsborough leading it 8-0. The 0-1. And it gets away from the catcher Castillo. Now Soler will walk into second. And he'll stay put there. Wild pitch on Omlet. Runner in scoring position here for Yerald Neen. 17 runs batted in this year for Neen. Caldwell with his third home run of the season to dead center field. Omlet looks in. He sets at the belt. Soler, little to no lead at second. And the 1-1. Called strike at the knees, 1-2. On deck for the Hops, Alberto Barriga. He also doubled in his last plate appearance. The Hops getting production up and down their lineup today. 1-2 to Yerald outside. Looking at the Hops lineup here today, Wallace Clark and Trent Youngblood, the only two that don't have a hit. Yasiel Soler, 4-for-4. Avery Owusu-Asiedu is 2-for-3. 2-2 to Yerald. Base hit into right. It's a hit parade here in the seventh. Three consecutive hits for the Hops. And runners on first and third. That's the 12th hit of the game. And that'll bring up Alberto Barriga. Home run, line drive, single, and nobody out. Barriga has doubled to deep left center field to break a long offer for him this week. Batting average at .264 this year, batting seventh in the order today. Trying to take some pressure off the Hops catcher. First pitch to him, grounded to short. Hinderleiter to second for one, relay to first, and he's safe. The run scores. Yasiel Soler comes home on the play. RBI for Barriga. He reaches on the fielder's choice. Gerald Neen out number one at second, and it's 9-0 Hops. And Avery Owusu-Asiedu back into the box. AOA with a two-run home run. A single and a run scored, and a fly out to left. After three consecutive days off, back in the lineup, the 6'5" outfielder takes the first pitch from Omlet, and it's outside ball one. Hillsborough doubling up the hit column for Spokane, and they have a 9-0 lead. Max Ballou in right, Humphrey in center, Hoffy in left, and Avery gets a hold of this one to center. Humphrey back. He's going to be just shy of the track. He'll make the catch. And Avery gets good wood to that, but it's a long out, and there's two away. That'll bring up Madafi Marte. Marte has one of the three home runs for the Hops. Marte with a long home run to left field, a two-run home run. AOA with a two-run shot. Slade Caldwell with a solo home run. First pitch, outside ball one. Barriga at first. The Hops with two runs home here in the frame. Hunter Omlid has allowed the fourth multi-run inning of the game. Sawyer Hawks is getting loose for the Hops. So Brian Curley's night probably in the books. Omlid's next pitch is a called strike, and it's a ball and a strike to Madafi Marte. Brian Curley, 84 pitches, 57 strikes. Six shutout innings in the longest outing of his pro career. Now the 1-1, and Marte pops it up right side. That is back and out of play. So a ball and two strikes. Spokane in the bottom half of the seventh inning will have 7, 8, and 9. Kevin Fitzer, Jacob Hinderleiter, and Juan Castillo due up. So the Hops in full control here in the series finale. 1-2, wave, and a miss. He got him with a big breaking ball, and that will end the inning. But the Hops with a hit parade here in the seventh. Slade Caldwell homers, and the Hops get two more runs home. They lead it 9-0. And let's figure out how we got here today. The Hops would get on the board early in this one. Hillsborough with a run on an error by the second baseman Juan Castillo, scoring the first run of the game. And then that brought up their right fielder, Avery Owusu-Asiedu, with one on. Almost every game he had played in prior to this year had been as a starter, but 10 games, all of them in relief this year. And Madafi Marte sends that into orbit. Goodbye, baseball. Way out of here. Another monster home run for the Hops. Madafi Marte goes deep. He takes his trip around the bases. And Marte touches home. It is 7-0 Hillsborough on two tape measure shots from Marte and Owusu-Asiedu. Yeah, that would be the two-run shot from Madafi Marte in the fourth after Avery's home run in the second. The Hops took a 3-0 lead after the second inning. Then Hillsborough came back with two more runs in the third on a two-run scoring double by Yasiel Soler. That was the Madafi Marte home run in the fourth. They led it 7-0. And then the Slade Caldwell home run that you just heard in the top half of the seventh inning, 400-plus feet off the center field batter's eye. And the Hops with one more run in the frame. Alberto Barriga on an RBI ground out. And that takes us to the bottom of the seventh inning, where the Hops have a 9-0 lead. Indeed, night in the books for Sawyer Hawks. Hawks coming in for Brian Curley. Curley's night is in the books, and it was his best pro start today. Curley had his good stuff going. Six innings, six hits, did not allow a run. One walk and four strikeouts as he gives way to Sawyer Hawks. Well, we saw Hawks earlier this week, and he got his seventh save in as many tries. And now we'll see if Hawks can get some outs in a non-save opportunity. These have been the situations that he has struggled in this year and has given up a lot of home runs. First pitch is a little blooper hit to right, coming in AOA, and Avery will make the catch, one away off the bat of Kevin Fitzer. 22-year-old out of Vandy, sixth-round pick in 2025, 19th game of the year for Hawks. It's a 5.73 earned run average. Again, I mentioned a 7-for-7 in save opportunities, but it's been the non-save opportunities that Sawyer has given up some long balls. Hawks gave up home runs in back-to-back outings against Everett, May 26th and May 30th. Gave up two home runs at Everett on May the 10th and gave up a home run at Vancouver on May the 2nd. So he's happy to see it turn to the month of June. Gave up five home runs and 10 2/3 innings in the month of May. A swing and a foul back, and the count is nothing and two, but Hawks, again, has gotten the job done when it's mattered the most. He had a save on Tuesday night, gave up one hit, made things a little interesting, but was able to strand the tying run on base to end the game. And what's the call here? A pitch clock violation. As Sawyer Hawks just kind of lobbed it in, and the plate umpire called time. So a pitch clock violation on Sawyer as he let the clock hit zero before he released it. And now it's a ball and two strikes to Jacob Hinderleiter. The 1-2 home, and Hinderleiter hits this one to right center field. That gets down for a base hit. Hinderleiter, his first hit of the game. It's the seventh hit of the game for Spokane, and now their catcher Juan Castillo. Brian Curley had a strikeout of Juan Castillo. One of his best pitches of the game was a 97-mile-an-hour fastball to end the fourth inning. Curley ended up getting back-to-back strikeouts in the sixth inning and set down the side in order in his final inning of the game. Six scoreless innings for Brian Curley. First pitch strike from Sawyer Hawks, nothing and one to Juan Castillo. Tommy Hoffey waits on deck for the Indians. As Hawks looks home in the 0-1, grounded off the mound, Mejia flips to Wallace Clark, throws to first. What a play! An inning-ending double play. It goes off the front of the mound. The second baseman, Mejia, flips it to the shortstop, Clark, who throws to first and turns two. That is a spectacular defensive play from the middle infield for the Hops. They get Sawyer Hawks off the hook. Seven scoreless innings for Hops pitching here today. On to the eighth. It's 9-0 Hillsboro. 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
0: 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First pitch swing and a foul tip by Wallace Clark, nothing and one. Hunter Omlett back out for his second inning of work. The Hops hit him hard in the seventh inning. Hillsborough with four multi-run innings today. They lead it 9-0. Swing and a foul back by Clark. Wallace 0 for 4 today. Batting just 153 on the season, but again, we've seen his defense come into play today. He's turned a couple brilliant double plays out of the shortstop position. 0-2, fouled off. 12 hits, 9 runs for Hillsborough, 7 hits for Spokane, but nothing to show for. 6 scoreless innings from Brian Curley. Sawyer Hawks looks like he's going to come back out for the 8th. Nobody up behind him in the Hillsborough bullpen. The 0-2 pitch home, and it's dribbled to the first baseman right there, Kevin Fitzer. He'll step on the bag, and Wallace Clark 0 for 5 today. Well, anytime you can win a game and win a game big, as the Hops hoping to do here, they lead 9-0 in the 8th with your leadoff batter going 0 for 5 and not reaching base. I guess you'd say that's a positive thing, getting production from the rest of the lineup. And again, most importantly, the guys who have been struggling have gotten into the hit column today. Jose Mejia's had a good week, and he ropes it down the line. Fair ball into the corner. Jose Mejia around first. He will stop at second with his 5th double of the week. First pitch jumps all over it from Hunter Omlett. He's 2 for 4 today with 2 doubles and 5 on the week. So he's gotten going. Slade Caldwell was 0 for on the day. He was just 1 for 19 this week. He has a solo home run today. Alberto Barriga was in a slump. He has a double and an RBI. And Avery Owusu-Asiedu was struggling, and he's got a couple hits and a long home run. Here's a line drive base hit through the right side off the bat of Youngblood. Mark Reed will give the hold to Jose Mejia, and rightfully so with the rocket arm of Max Ballou in right field. Ballou leads the Northwest League with 9 outfield assists, and it is already a 9-0 game, and we might be in position player territory for Spokane. Well, Hunter Omlett is not fooling anybody here. The Hops have jumped all over him in the 7th, and now here in the 8th inning. It's been a hit party. Mejia at 3rd. Youngblood at 1st. First pitch to Slade Caldwell, and it misses inside, ball 1. Youngblood was 0 for before that. So Wallace Clark, the leadoff batter, the only guy without a hit today. Slade Caldwell with one of the longest home runs of his pro career in his last at-bat. The 1-0 to him. Called strike a little inside probably, but Slade takes it, and it's a ball and a strike. The 1-1 outside, ball 2-2-1. So right-hander up and throwing in Spokane's bullpen, can't tell who. The 2-1 home, well outside, ball 3-3-1. Spokane wearing bright neon yellow jerseys today, and really hard to see the numbers from far away. Believe it's Tyler Hampu, if I had to guess. 3 balls and a strike from Omlett, and he delivers home to Caldwell. Line drive, base hit. Here comes Mejia. He'll score. It's 10-0 Hillsborough. Three consecutive hits in the inning. RBI single, and there goes Slade Caldwell. You love it. He was 0-for-3 in the game. He was 1-for-19 on the week. And you give him his final two at-bats of the weekend, a home run and an RBI single. See if he can't get something going again at home next week against Tri-City, coming off a monster week at Hillsborough Ballpark. Yasiel Soler looking for a five-hit game. He's 4-for-4. First pitch from Omlid is high, ball one. The Hops have had 2 5-hit games this year, Madafi Marte and Slade Caldwell. Both Madafi and Slade have homered here today. The Hops 15 hits, 10 runs. The 1-0 to Soler, and it hits him off his wrist, and you could hear him yell, and Soler is down and in pain. And Mark Reed coming over as Soler is writhing in pain on the ground. A fastball that hits him in the hand, and Soler is laying on his backside and rolling around on the grass outside of the batter's box. Cat Wede, the Hops trainer, coming out to take a look at Soler, who doesn't have a chance for his fifth hit, but in a tremendous amount of pain. You could hear Soler yell all the way up here as they are taking a look at his right wrist. It was a fastball that went right off his wrist, and Cat Wede, the Hops trainer, applying pressure to his wrist as he continues to sit on his backside. They'll at least get him up to his feet here, and Soler's going to take off his protective gear. First base coach Gifton Gopay coming over with a cup of water for Yasiel. Well, Soler, one of the Diamondbacks' top prospects. They tend to be extra careful in these situations. Reed and Wede talking back and forth to see if he can stay in the game. Unclear to this point, as Cat Wede still walking with Soler as he sips a cup of water. And looks like Soler will stay in the game, at least for now. Soler shaking out that right wrist. Cat Wede back to the dugout, and Yasiel Soler will stay in the game. So one of the best games in his pro career. Thankfully does not end in him having to leave, as he's over there at first base. And the bases are loaded. Hunter Omlid is now being allowed to throw some warm-up pitches after the delay. And the bases remain loaded for Gerald Neen. Hunter Omlid has given up a run here in the eighth. He gave up two in the seventh, and the bases are full for the Hops left fielder. 15 hits, 10 runs for Hillsborough, and they're looking for more. Tyler Hampu getting loose in the left field bullpen. The wind continues to howl. First pitch from Omlid. Neen pops it up. Left side. It will be caught by Tommy Hoffe. He'll get the throw in. Scoring on the play is Trent Youngblood. Sacrifice fly for Gerald Neen. It's 11-0. Another RBI for Neen. His second of the day. Youngblood scores. And what's the deal here? Everybody's safe, as they're calling catcher's interference. So forget the sack fly. There'll be an error on Castillo, his second error of the game. Everybody moves up a base. Neen at first, Soler to second, Caldwell to third. And no sacrifice fly, it's just an E2. And the first pitch outside, ball one. Here's really the last guy in the lineup they need to get going, Alberto Barriga. He's 1-for-4, just a couple hits this week. Chance to really put an exclamation mark on this week. Fastball outside, ball 2-2-0. Well, just when things couldn't get any worse for Spokane, it looked like they had an out, and it was a really late call. They let the play go through. It was caught and left by Hoffe. Youngblood came in and scored, and then they said, nope, It's catcher's interference. Swing and a foul back by Alberto Barriga. Barriga, 1-for-4 today with a double. Multi-hit games from Mejia, Caldwell, Soler, Neen, and Owusu Asiedu. Barriga looking to join the party. That one is outside, ball three. 3 balls and 1 strike. See if he has the green light here on 3-1. With the bases loaded and 11-0 lead, AOA waits on deck. The pitch home, and he does. He swings and fouls it back. So Barriga swings away, and it's now 3 balls and 2 strikes. Outfield playing shallow. Runner at third is Caldwell. Runner at second is Soler. Runner at first is Yerald Neen. 2 more runs home for the Hops. The 3-2. Barriga to right. Going back on the track at the wall. It's off the base of the wall. Here comes one. Right behind is Soler. Right behind him is Yerald Neen. And Alberto Barriga opens up the floodgates. It is 14-0. Give Barriga 4 runs batted in today. His second double. And Hunter Omlid is coming out of the game. The Hops give him a rude awakening here on this Sunday afternoon. Hit after hit after hit. And they will make a pitching change with 1 away here in the 8th. 5 more home. Hillsboro 14, Spokane nothing. We'll take a timeout on the Hops Broadcast Network.
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7: Play ball!

Still going in the top half of the eighth inning as the Hops with a hit parade off right-hander Hunter Omlid. And Tyler Hampu will look to try to stop the bleeding here. Five home for the Hops. They lead it 14-0 as Avery Owusu-Asiedu at the plate. First pitch from Hampu is well outside, ball one. 10th game of the year for the 23-year-old right-hander out of Austin Peay State. 18th round pick in 2024, making his 53rd career minor league appearance. The 1-0 home, and it is a called strike. So 1-1 to Avery. The Hops with five runs home here in the eighth. That's the most they've had in an inning here today. It is their fifth multi-run inning of the game. Alberto Barriga clearing the bases with a double. 1-1 to Avery, up and away. It is ball two, two balls and one strike. Hampu, the fourth pitcher used today by Spokane. And the Hops really put in an exclamation mark on this series. The 2-1 swing and a miss by Avery. It's 2-2. Sawyer Hawks with a scoreless bottom half of the seventh inning. He'll be coming back out for the eighth. Nobody up in the Hops bullpen. The 2-2 pitch from Hampu outside, ball three. Three balls and two strikes. One of the highest scoring games of the season for the Hops. Still having issues with the connectivity up here, so hoping to get that pulled up. But the Hops with 14 runs here in today's game. Next pitch to Avery is outside, ball four, another Hillsboro base runner. The Hops aren't ready to go home just quite yet, as the foot's still on the gas pedal here in the eighth inning. Five runs home and looking for more. Madafi Marte at the plate. Marte has struck out twice, has homered, and has grounded out to first. First pitch, and it's a called strike, nothing and one. Marte batting ninth in the order. Wallace Clark waits on deck. Would be his sixth at-bat of the game. He's looking for his first hit today. Wallace the only Hops batter without a hit. Next pitch is outside at this time. Ball one, 1-1. 96 miles an hour there from Tyler Hampu. The Hops this year, most runs that they have scored in the game is 17. That came at Eugene. And that one misses just low to Marte. That is ball two, two balls and one strike. Again, the 2-1, and it's fouled back to the screen. Two balls and two strikes. Actually, it was 17, but it was against Spokane. It was back on the 10th of April. I'm looking at the hit column. 17 hits is the most hits they've had. The most runs they've had in a game this year was just 11. It's a little weak dribbler hit to first, and right there is Kevin Fitzer. He'll make the catch, and there's two away. So the Hops one away from tying their most hits in a game. They have had 17 hits twice this season. They have only scored more than 10 runs once in a game this year. It was 11 runs against Spokane back on April the 10th. They've scored 8 runs in a game 4 times and 7 runs in a game 4 times as well. So 14, by far a new season high. It's Wallace Clark. First pitch to Wallace is a called strike, nothing and one. Jose Mejia waits on deck. This is Clark's sixth time to the plate here today. Five home in the eighth. And that misses low. Ball one, one ball and one strike. Three home runs for the Hops, tying the most homers they've had in a game. 1-1, another called strike. They've had three home runs against Everett. And three home runs in a game, well, against Everett twice.
both times coming at Everett. Now the 1-2, fouled straight back. Again, the Aqua Sox with Mariners star catcher Cal Raleigh in their lineup today. He'll be the catcher against Eugene. Expecting Cal to get three or four at-bats in his first rehab appearance coming back from an oblique injury. 1-2 misses low, ball two, two balls and two strikes. Raleigh did play for the Aqua Sox on his way up through the minor league system. And understand it's a maximum capacity crowd. That game will start at 4:05. 2-2, up and away, ball three, 3-2, 98 on the sinker from Tyler Hampu. Well, the Hops being greedy here. They want more, and they lead 14-0. First and second, three balls, two strikes to Wallace Clark. Hampu delivers. Swing and a miss, he got him. Wallace Clark, 0-for-6 here today.

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Bottom of the eighth inning, and back out for another inning of work is right-hander Sawyer Hawks. Tommy Hoffe, the leadoff batter, will lead things off for Spokane as they trail 14-0. The Hops with the most runs they've scored in a game this year at 14. The second most hits they've had in a game this year at 16. And tied for the most home runs they've had in a game this year at 3. Hoffe hits the first pitch to left. Ranging over is the new left fielder, Brady Council. And Council makes the catch. There's one away. So looks like, unfortunately, they did have to take Yasel Soler out, as Yasel Soler no longer in the game. Soler was hit by a pitch on his left wrist, and Gerald Neen moves to third. Brady Council into left. Clark stays at short. Mejia stays at second. Everything else stays the same. So hopefully nothing too serious from Yasel Soler. But I look down into the Hops dugout to my right, and I do not see Soler in the dugout. Soler with a four-hit game today, and fortunately in his last at-bat got hit with a fastball right in the wrist and was down on the ground in pain and is now out of the game. As a defensive substitution, Gerald Neen moves to third and Brady Council into left. Roynier Hernandez at the plate. The 2-0 from Sawyer, and it drops in for a strike, 2-1. Brian Curley, the best pro outing of his minor league career. In his pro debut season, 6 scoreless innings. And a good day to have that when your offense puts up 14 runs. Line drive to center field. Caldwell has it played perfectly right there. Roynier Hernandez cannot hit that much further. And hey, even in a 14-0 game, he's got some laughs for his first base coach as he touches first base and then crosses the diamond back to his dugout. I think he's probably thinking the same thing. Sometimes it falls for you, sometimes it doesn't, and you can't be upset with that swing. Hernandez, now I can see him. He's looking at the tablet in the dugout, which would show him how hard it was hit, so I think he's thinking the same thing. Ground ball deep in the hole. Wallace Clark throws to first, and safe at first is Jacob Humphrey. Not much Wallace could have done there. He made the best throw he could, but Humphrey with an infield single, his second hit of the game. That ball off the bat of Roynier Hernandez, that might have been bordering 110. He absolutely smoked it to center field. Jack O'Dowd is 0 for 3 today. He struck out in his last at-bat, has popped out and grounded out, swings and fouls it back to the screen, 0-1. The Hops' largest shutout win in franchise history, 15-0 against Spokane back in July of 2017. This would be the second largest shutout victory in team history and the largest ever on the road. Pitch misses outside. Ball one, 1-1. The Hops have never been a part of a 14-0 or 13-0 victory.

0: history, either home or on the road. So either way, a historic game for the Hops here today, and they'll have another chance to bat in the top of the ninth. 1-1. It misses inside ball. 2-2-1. In the ninth inning, Hillsborough will send up Mejia, Youngblood, and Caldwell, and all of them will come up for the sixth time today. We'll see if it'll be against Tyler Hampu or potentially a position player, as Hampu got the last couple outs of the eighth inning. That pitch from Sawyer Hawks misses high. Now final line for Hunter Omlid. 1 2/3 innings. He allowed 7 hits and 6 runs. Did not walk a batter and recorded 5 outs. 3-1. Big swing from O'Dowd. Comes up empty. 3-2. Left-hander Sandro Santana working in the Hops pen, as he's only appeared in one game this week. And his one game, he threw one pitch. Runner takes off, 3-2, sky high to right. Wind knocking it down, Avery coming in further, and AOA will make the catch. That will end the inning. Infield single from Jacob Humphrey doesn't hurt Sawyer Hawks, and the shutout is still intact as we go to the ninth. It is 14-0 Hillsborough. No, it's not football on the Hops Broadcast Network.
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0: On top of the ninth inning, and the Hops looking for more as they lead 14-0. Hillsborough with the most runs they've scored in a game this year, besting their 11 runs against Spokane earlier this year. They've tied for three home runs, which is the most they've had in a game this year, and 16 hits is one shy of their season high with 17. First pitch home from Tyler Hampu misses inside ball one. Hampu throwing hard, but not great control so far here today. As Jose Mejia up to the plate for the sixth time. Takes that one high. Another fastball. Ball two. 2-0. Mejia is 2-for-4 with 2 runs scored and 2 doubles. He is one of 6 players in the lineup to have a multi-hit game. The 2-0 pitch is a called strike at the knees. 97. Sandro Santana still throwing. Sawyer Hawks with 2 scoreless innings. Wallace Clark, the leadoff batter, 0-for-6, the only batter who does not have a hit. The 2-1 up high, ball 3, 3 balls and 1 strike. Mejia 2-for-4, both of his hits have been doubles. He has 5 doubles this week. And the bat's starting to come alive after putting up big-time numbers in low-A Visalia to begin the season. Now a 3-1 to Jose, and it slips out of the hand of Hampu. Not close. That's the first breaking ball we've seen him try to throw in quite some time, and it goes behind Mejia. Hopefully it just slipped out of his hand, and he's not hurt. Looking at Hampu, yeah, it looks like he's fine. That was not close. We've seen him pretty much throw only fastballs so far. And that'll be a walk. Mejia aboard at first. And this is Trent Youngblood. Youngblood singled in his last at-bat. He's one of two hops to have just one hit today. Yeah, how about that? You're on the outside looking in if you only have one hit. Medefi Marte, one hit, but it was a loud one, a two-run home run. Youngblood grounds it foul, nothing in two. Trent, one for three, but he's reached twice on a pair of walks. Mejia has reached base four times, two hits, two walks. Slade Caldwell on deck. He's got a single and a home run in his last two at-bats. Now the 0-2 fouled straight back. Youngblood right on that 98-mile-an-hour fastball from Hampu, and it is nothing in two. The starter for Spokane, Jordy Vargas, five earned in three innings. Brian Perez, two earned in two and two-thirds. And then Hunter Omland, six earned and seven hits in one and two-thirds innings. Hampu continues his steady diet of fastballs here. That one misses inside at 97. Mejia over there at first. Nobody holding him on. And the next pitch to Trent. Hit to left. This could be trouble. Down the line and foul. Just foul down the line. The wind continuing to push that one foul. As the left fielder, Tommy Hoffey, tracks it down. Everybody back to their spots. One and two. Youngblood at the plate for the sixth time tonight. Slade Caldwell hoping to come up for a sixth time. Brady Council would follow that. Yasiel Soler is out of the game. The 1-2 outside. Ball two, two and two. Another breaking ball that just slips out of the hand of Tyler Hampu. Runner at first, nobody out. Top of the ninth, 2-2 to Trent. Line to first, right there Fitzer. Throws to second for one. Relay to first, double play. A rare double play off the bat of Trent Youngblood. He grounds out. And now Slade Caldwell at the plate. Spokane trying to post a zero for the first time in a while. As you look up at the scoreboard today, the Hops only with three zeros up there. Every other inning has been a multi-run inning. Multiple runs in the second, the third, the fourth, the seventh, and the eighth. First pitch to Caldwell, inside ball one. Slade was 0 for 3 and then hit a long home run to center, then singled to right. All of a sudden looking for a three-hit game. Tyler Hampu's 1-0 pitch to Caldwell, and it's a called strike at the knees, 1-1. 16 hits, 14 runs, as the Hops well on their way to their fourth win of the series. This will be the third time this season that the Hops have taken four of six games from Spokane. Now the 1-1, Caldwell can't catch up to a 95, and it's 1-2. Sandro Santana ready to go in the Hillsboro bullpen. Brady Council on deck, hoping for his first at-bat of the game. 1-2, fouled straight back. Slade with the two hits, batting 271. Trent Youngblood leading the team now. Youngblood batting 271. Caldwell batting 217. Alberto Barriga with a couple hits today. He's back up to 267. Caldwell lines this one foul and into a sweep and bounces off a fan who looks like they're just fine. Two away, top of the ninth. 1-2 to Caldwell. And here it comes from Hampu, and it is high. 96, ball two, 2-2. Well, one thing that hasn't changed is the wind. Man, it just continues to blow in from right field. Papers flying everywhere up here. The 2-2 misses outside, ball three, 3-2. Caldwell looking for his first walk of the week. The team leader in walks with 39 has not drawn a walk all week. The 3-2, swing and a miss. Down he goes. So Caldwell strikes out in his final at-bat, but a couple solid at-bats before that. We'll go to the bottom of the ninth. The Hobbs looking to keep the shutout intact. They lead it 14-0. Sandro Santana coming on the Hobbs Broadcast Network.
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0: Bottom of the ninth inning, and Sandro Santana, the hard-throwing left-hander in, out of the Hillsboro bullpen, looking to wrap things up here in the series finale. Sawyer Hawks with two scoreless innings after Brian Curley's six shutout innings. And Santana trying to keep the shutout intact. Spokane has had plenty of base runners today. They've had eight hits, but I haven't found the big one. Nothing to show for so far today. And Santana will face Ethan Hedges to lead it off. It'll be Ethan Hedges, Max Blue, and Kevin Fitzer. A couple things on the line here. The shutout looking to keep intact. The largest margin of victory ever for the Hops was a 17-1 win at Eugene. That was on a good day, August 20th of 2025. My birthday. Second largest victory ever for the Hops. 15 runs twice. Ground ball, base hit into center field. So Spokane with a leadoff base runner here on the first pitch that Santana throws. Santana faced one batter earlier this week. Same thing. He threw one pitch, but he got an out. It's the ninth hit of the game for Spokane. The Hops have won by 15 against Salem Kaiser twice. 17-2 and 15-0. If this score holds, it would be the fourth largest margin of victory ever for the Hops. They have never won a game by exactly 14 runs. They have their season high in runs. They have the second most hits in a game this year with 16 and have tied the most home runs in a game at 3. Swinging a foul at the plate by Ballou. Home runs today for the Hops off the bats of Avery Owusu-Asiedu, Madafi Marte, and Slade Caldwell. 16 hits, 14 runs, 5 multi-run innings. 1-1 from Sandro, swing and a miss. 96 from the hard-throwing left-hander. It's the top of the eighth inning in Tri-City, and Tri-City finishing off a good week against Vancouver. They lead it 6-1. That'll be our next opponent next week. A couple hot teams squaring off. Foul back to the screen, and the count is 1-2. The final game in the Northwest League getting started in just about 45 minutes. Again, Eugene and Everett. That'll be the series finale there. Cal Raleigh will be the DH today for Everett. He's not catching. He's batting third in the order for the Aqua Sox. Fly ball to center. Max Ballou flies out to Caldwell and one away here in the ninth. Will Wilson, major leaguer as well, also in the lineup for Everett. He's on a rehab appearance. a lesser-known big leaguer, to say the least, than Cal Raleigh, but Will Wilson is on a major league rehab with Everett as well. So their second and third batters in the lineup today, both major leaguers against the Eugene Emeralds. I'll be keeping a close eye on that one as we head back home directly after the game. Little dribbler, how to hit out in front of the plate. Barriga will throw to second, and Fitzer is safe at first. It's a little confusion there. Everybody was confused on the field. The umpire didn't really call anything, and Fitzer was late to run. Barriga was late out of his crouch, and then Barriga threw the ball down to second base. Everybody hesitated. And down to their final out, Sandro Santana an out away from keeping the shutout intact, and Jacob Hinderleiter the final chance here for Spokane. Santana, the left-hander, delivers home. Ground ball hit to third. This could do it. Neen to second. There it is. The Hops win it. Final score here today. Hillsboro 14, Spokane nothing. As the Hops with a big-time shutout victory in the series finale here against Spokane, as they take 4 of 6 from the Indians for the third time this year. Take a brief timeout and come back and recap this slugfest here today at Avista Stadium. 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
0: And the 3-1 to him, and it is drilled to deep right center field, going back at the wall, looking up, and that is gone. How about that? On cue, a home run for Slade Caldwell off the batter's eye in dead center field, his third home run of the year, and that was crushed. Slade Caldwell goes deep, and the Hops lead it 8-0. Yeah, Hillsboro with an 8-0 lead after the home run by Slade Caldwell, and they wouldn't be done there as the Hops win it by a final score of 14-0. And welcome into the postgame show. Seth Hoyland here with you at Avista Stadium as the Hops with another successful series against the Spokane Indians. Quickly recapping today's ball game, Hillsboro gave the ball to one of the Diamondback top pitching prospects, Brian Curley. And Curley would have the best outing of his professional career here today. And it helped a little bit that he was pitching with a big-time lead pretty much the entire game. There was no score going into the second inning. And the Hops would get the first hit of the game off the bat of Yasiel Soler. It would be his first of two doubles. Soler then came in to score on an error by Juan Castillo. And Yerald Neen came up. He singled. And you heard the highlight earlier, but Avery Owusu-Asiedu hit a long two-run home run to left field, and that made it 3-0 Hillsboro. Avery's first time in the lineup in 3 days. He did not play at all during the late games in this series. Back in the lineup today, and he would end up going 2-for-4 with that home run. That would be the first of 3 home runs in the game for the Hops. Then in the top of the third inning, Hillsboro would tack onto their lead. Mejia and Youngblood each walked. Then Yasiel Soler came up. He cleaned the bases with another line drive double. This gives Soler his second double of the game and extends the Hops' lead to 5-0. Brian Curley continued to cruise. The third inning, Spokane would get runners on first and second base on a bunt single and a broken bat single, but then he would get 2 pop-ups on the infield to end things. That would really be their only threat of the game against Brian Curley. The Hops again would add on to their lead against Brian Perez. AOA with a leadoff single, then Madafi Marte. It was his turn. He had a 2-run home run in the bottom of the fourth inning. Madafi's only hit of the game was a loud home run to left. The 8 and 9 hole hitters with 2-run home runs in the second and fourth inning, and that made it 7-0 Hillsboro. The middle frame scoreless for both teams, the fifth and sixth inning, as again, Brian Curley faced the minimum in the fifth. He faced the minimum in the sixth and had six scoreless innings in the books. Brian Curley, his final line, six innings, six hits, no runs, one walk, four strikeouts, 84 pitches, 57 of them for strikes. The hops weren't done there. Slade Caldwell in the seventh inning with a leadoff home run that you heard leading into the postgame show, a long 400-plus-foot home run off the batter's eye in center field. That was the Hops' third home run of the game, tying the most homers they've had in a game this year. And Yasiel Soler would single for his fourth hit of the game. He advanced to second on a wild pitch. Then Yerald Neen would single. Alberto Barriga brought home another run with a fielder's choice RBI, and that made the Hillsborough lead 9-0. Then against Hunter Omlett in the eighth inning, the Hops would tee off for five hits and five runs. RBI single by Slade Caldwell, and then the scoring would be capped off by an Alberto Barriga bases-clearing double. He scored three runs there, and that made it 14-0 Hillsborough. Meanwhile, Sawyer Hawks with two scoreless innings out of the bullpen, and then Sandro Santana came in and closed the door to preserve the shutout, and the Hops win it by a final score of 14-0. The 14-0 is the fourth largest win for the Hops in franchise history. There has never been a 14-0 game, home or road, for the Hops, and this would be the second largest. Make it the largest shutout ever on the road as the Hops pick out the victory here today in the series finale, 14-0. Every batter in the Hillsborough lineup had a hit today except for the leadoff batter, Wallace Clark, who went 0-for-6. Six of the nine batters had multi-hits in the game. Yasiel Soler, probably the player of the game, he was 4-for-4, three runs scored, two doubles, and two runs batted in before unfortunately having to exit with a fastball off his hand, a hit by pitch in the eighth inning, and he did not have a chance to get a five-hit game. Hopefully Soler is just fine, and just for precautionary reasons there in the blowout game. Alberto Barriga did drive home four with a pair of doubles, so good to see him and Slade Caldwell both get back to the hit column with a couple of hits today and a couple of loud hits off the bats of each of them, and then AOA back into the hit column with a pair of hits and the two-run home run. Three home runs for the Hops today. Avery Owusu-Asiedu his fifth, Madafi Marte his fourth, and Slade Caldwell his third. Hillsborough 7-for-18 with runners in scoring position here today. The win goes to Brian Curley, his second. The loss will go to Jordy Vargas. He goes to 1-5 on the year. Time of the game, 2 hours and 40 minutes, 3,478 paid to see it here today. As the Hops advance to 26-31 on the year, Spokane falls to 23-34. One final look around the Northwest League scoreboard. Bottom of the eighth inning, Tri-City 6, Vancouver 1. And again, just getting started in Everett, Eugene and Everett. First pitch coming up in about 30 minutes. And keep an eye on that box score, Cal Raleigh of the Seattle Mariners, batting third in the order and is the DH today for the Everett Aqua Sox, making a rehab appearance for the Seattle Mariners. And in the major leagues today, the Arizona Diamondbacks avoiding a series sweep at the hands of the Washington Nationals today. The D-backs win it 5-1. Hits for Corbin Carroll, Pavin Smith, Ryan Waldschmidt, Geraldo Perdomo, Gino Groover, Tommy Troy scored a run today as the Diamondbacks advanced to 34-31. One final reminder, this broadcast is property of the Hillsborough Hops Baseball Club. Any rebroadcast or reproduction without the express written consent of the Hillsborough Hops is strictly prohibited. Our next game will be on Tuesday at the new Hops Ballpark, where the Hops take on the Tri-City Dust Devils. They'll welcome the Angels affiliate to town for 6. Tuesday through Sunday next week. We'll have 6:35 starts through Friday, a 5:03 first pitch on Saturday, and a 1:05 first pitch on Sunday. If you can't join us there, you can listen to every game on Rip City Radio 620 AM and also on Bally Sports Live and MLB TV where you can watch every pitch of Hillsborough Hops baseball this season. Until then, from Mike Schacher back in the studio for Rich Burke and Matt Rickert, I'm Seth Hoyland saying so long from Avista Stadium in Spokane, where the Hops take 4 of 6 again from the Spokane Indians and cap it off with a 14-0 victory on this Sunday. We'll talk to you on Tuesday. Good night.
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14: The NBA Finals will continue with Game 3 tomorrow, Monday, between the Spurs and the Knicks. Speaking to the media today, here's Spurs star Victor Wembanyama on how he's handling the pressure.
15: This is everything that I wish for, so there's no reason to really overthink it. This is what I'm built for.
14: And off at the Memorial, it was JT Poston who won the Memorial in a playoff against Ryan Gerard. Right now at the U.S. Women's Open, Gabby Lopez, Angie Chun, and Nelly Korda are all tied at the top of the leaderboard at 7 under par overall. In Major League Baseball, the Dodgers tried to make a dent in their deficit against the Angels, but the Angels immediately responded. They now lead 12-5. It's the top of the 8th inning. The Mets are up on the Padres 7-2. Bottom of the 9th inning, Yankees already defeated the Red Sox 6-1. Amancio Bolaños.
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17: Yeah, yeah. One time we gon' give it to you like this. Yeah, like this. Yeah, like this.
16: The plays, the sounds of the game, the interviews, the breaking news, the top stories. When it goes down, we'll cover it here. Your Fox Sports Sunday is right now. From the Fox Sports Radio studios, broadcasting live at the Riviera Country Club in Pacific Palisades, California, for the U.S. Women's Open Golf Championship. Here's Dan Beyer and former NFL All-Pro safety Kerry Rhodes.
18: And we are not alone as we start this hour, heading down the stretch at Riviera, as we are joined, am I fair to say, Emmy-nominated Jill Painter-Lopez, CBS 2 in L.A., Golf Digest, long time, but not that long time that you would think she's old, but a long-time reporter joining us here. Emmy-nominated?
19: I know. Well, thank you very much. I appreciate that. So grateful, you know, that did a story on a couple of the sports broadcasters locally who, you know, either lost their home or had to deal with the fire. So Patrick O'Neill and Sam Lagana, you know, grateful that people can share their story. That's what I love to do is share stories, and I'm ready to share one here today, guys. But we don't know whose it's going to be.
18: This is it's been great theater, and it's perfect that you came on because we just saw Nelly Korda rip an iron from 192 out and put it within 20 feet at 15. I have the same exact shot, carry for media day.
20: The one you hooked left.
18: No, it's the one that I chunked with a six iron that Jill saw firsthand because we played together at the media day.
20: Oh, really?
18: Yeah, it went about 140 yards.
19: It was his misfortune that he had to play with me. So, no, it's always a good day to see. Thankfully, we didn't play with the current setup here today. But these gals are amazing, and I'm so looking forward to seeing who can pull this out down the stretch here.
18: I want to start out because you've covered the sport for a while. You were at the first major of the year for the women in Houston. How does this setup? How does Riviera? How does this historic course play towards some of the other bigger venues that we see in the women's game? How has this week gone and compared to those others?
19: I think it's a course that a lot of people. It's historic. The USGA is trying to get these women to build courses on. In these historic venues, there's never been a women's championship here, and you know that there's so many people tuning in to watch. Yeah. If not for the players, they're going to tune in to watch for the course, and it's a great showcase. But the Kikuyu grass, most of these girls are saying they've either never played on it or they haven't played on it very much, so you got to find that fascinating. So a good test.
20: Like we've talked about it. So as professional players, whatever the sport is, obviously it's a little bit harder when it comes to the individual sport outside of the team sport. So there's much more, I guess, onus on you as the player to come out and get it done. But talk about some of these top players and their support staff, because I'm really big on their team around them and what they bring to the table. Are these women, these ones that we're looking at right now, would you say they have that part of the game already done?
19: Absolutely, and it's a great point you bring up. If you look at world number one, Nelly Korda, she's been pretty much with the same team where you're talking about trainer, physio, caddy, Jason McDeed. Everyone that's with her, her agent, it's like all pretty much the same since her entire career. And she's, she'll be 28 in July. Yeah. And that's a big thing because a lot out here on tour, same thing with the PGA Tour, caddies change a lot, etc. But she's kept that same team and it works. And she's, on the back nine of a major trying to win her fourth major, and she'd be the youngest if she does it since 1960. Youngest American to win four majors.
20: Oh wow!
19: So I'd say that the team is important and it's working for her.
18: She is by far and away. Jill Painter Lopez, by the way, joining Kerry Rhodes and myself, Dan Beyer, here on Fox Sports Sunday live at Riviera Country Club as we're heading down the stretch. You may hear pauses like Charlie Hall just made a birdie putt. She's now tied for the lead. So there's a lot going on here. So we appreciate the time, Jill.
19: Sure.
18: But when you talk about, Nelly Korda, she won at Chevron earlier this year in Houston. Mm-hmm. So this would be back-to-back. I don't want to overreact and say, is this what this sport needs? But do they need that superstar? I mean, we've seen the galleries. There have been local players that have been followed. Charlie Hall's got a group, but nothing like Nelly Korda. Does this sport need her to win an event like this?
19: She's the Tiger Woods of the women's game, right?
18: Yeah.
19: And I absolutely think they do. If you saw after she won Chevron, she was on, all the sports shows and radio shows and popular like mainstream people who may not know a lot about golf. And so I think that the tour really needs to embrace and pick up the marketing. Times Square, I think she was on a billboard, things of that nature. Yeah. So she's a one name star, like right, a Tiger, a Nelly, a LeBron, she's got the cross sport thing with LeBron, as we saw she was wearing LeBron James gifted shoes right in the first round. Didn't work out, so she had to change them mid first round, but they definitely need it. And Charlie Hull, who's just teed off on the final hole on 18 as we're talking, she's huge as well, just because she's global. and she is she's so much fun to watch. She's I kind of almost want to say like a bull in a china shop, and she's so fun to watch because she likes to play fast, and she doesn't use a yardage book. She goes, her caddy gives her like the number, and boom, she'll just hit it, and she likes to play fast and aggressive, and that's fun, right? So a lot of good storylines here, but yes.
18: And it's the opposite of some of the issues that we have in the women's game.
19: Sure. Like fast. The slow play?
18: Yes.
19: Yeah.
18: Yeah.
19: Well,
18: it was an issue here on Thursday and Friday.
19: Yes.
18: Yeah.
19: But you can also say that slow play, at least the tour has done penalties where twice this year it has perhaps cost a player a tournament victory. It's a lot of money. It's points. It's so many things, right? And that's happened twice already, that two players have been given a penalty. Happened here at the JM Eagle in Los Angeles at El Cab. And again, that could be the difference between, you know, holding the trophy and finishing second or third.
20: And we talk about, like, so the back nine of this, obviously you have those that first nine where you kind of get the groove, and you know, some people come out really on fire, some don't, but pick it up at the back nine. When it's this log jam at the top this way, how does the pressure sink in for individuals? And can you see with each individual player how it affects them or it doesn't affect them along this journey?
19: I think so. I mean, some will hold it inward, that kind of pressure. But the ones like, let's say, Nelly Korda, for example, she was talking yesterday about the positive affirmation she tells herself. And she tells herself not to, as the kids say, crash out, right, after one mistake or whatever. Because it's a game where they're chasing perfection.
20: Yes.
19: As Nelly has a par putt here.
20: Yep.
19: And she drains that. But it's you know, we see this on the back nine at Augusta. We see it on the back nine anywhere. But you should be under that pressure on the back nine to win a U.S. Women's Open, right? But I think Korda, Hull, Inji Chun, they've all got experience. Se-young Kim.
20: Yeah.
19: Ronnie Yin, Maya Stark, Allison Corpuz, all these people I just mentioned have all won major. So they're not buckling, I don't think, under the pressure.
20: Yeah.
18: Well, it's been great. I think the scores have been great. We've seen a 68, you know, 67 out there today. But this last stretch, trust me, I know, it's not easy. Jill knows as well.
20: Should be I fun. Don't know that.
18: He's learning golf.
20: I'm learning on the fly.
19: Oh,
20: here.
19: Good for you.
18: Yeah.
19: After our back-to-backs, and I'm so grateful that we get to play Riviera and Bel Air. I was like, I'm putting the clubs away because I've played way too much bad golf in 48 hours. So I'm going to relax for a bit. But
18: I'll tell you what I experienced playing with, being out there with Kerry Rhodes. He's in pants. He's got a shirt on. He's got a hat on. I'm in shorts and just his polo, and I'm sweating, you know, beads of sweat. And he looks cool as a cucumber.
20: Back nine, I feel no pressure.
18: Yeah, no pressure.
19: No, see, he's got the disposition for golf over here, so good for you. And, of course, former athlete.
18: Yes.
19: You guys are all good at golf. Come on. It's unfair.
18: At least trying to stay cool. Well, I know you got your own work to do, so we appreciate the time, Jill. Love catching up with you. And, yeah, congrats on the Emmy nominations.
19: Oh, thank you so much. I appreciate it. And you guys might be on a little extra here today because you know what might happen is we've got three players tied here. And if it happens, it's 10 and 18.
18: Yes.
19: Iconic, right?
18: Yeah, it's two great. This course has six, I think, like what would be signature holes if it was any other course. But the two of the best are 10 and 18.
20: 10 and 18.
18: For sure. Back and forth. Thanks, Jill.
19: Thank you guys so much for having me on. Appreciate it.
18: Jill Painter Lopez, CBS 2 in LA, Golf Digest, longtime golf writer for the LA Daily News as well, taking time out to talk a little shop here as we head down the stretch of this U.S. Women's Open. She was at, as mentioned, she was at the first major of the year when Nelly Korda ended up winning. And for as great as these other stories would be of people adding to the trophies of the other major trophies to their shelves or Charlie Hull breaking through, Nelly Korda winning this would be the best case scenario
20: and
18: for the sport.
20: I was about to say, Dan, that's the thing, right? Like, I don't think, I mean, obviously I didn't know any of the women that were going to be participating in this event, minus Maya Stark, who we were blessed to have an interview with. You were, and we got to ask her questions about the stuff we wanted to know about her as well. So it's actually cool to see like someone that's having that type of success that can put the game up to another level is a big deal.
18: We talked about earlier in the show and talking about individual sports and the success and the pressures of being number one. But golf and tennis, I think, are always grouped together because they're country club sort of sports, right? And when you're talking about individual sports, I think they're two of the most popular ones. Mm-hmm. But there's differences there are more differences, I think, between them than people maybe realize. But one of the similarities that I do think exists with golf and tennis is, you know, Serena and Venus carried tennis for so long. And then really Serena, ultimately.
2: Yep.
18: But there was a time where there was Steffi Graf, where there was Monica Seles, where there were, you know, Chris Everett, Martina Navratilova have a documentary coming out at the end of the month, both talking about their rivalry and also their battles with cancer. But those were two names that you know.
2: Yeah,
18: we barely know two names.
2: Exactly.
18: Right. You know. And so like if you can have Nelly Korda reach that height and reach that success, or if you could have Charlie Hull break through to be that sort of star, as Jill says, she's kind of a bull in a china shop. She quit smoking,
2: really?
18: She didn't smoke cigarettes. It was one of the things. But
2: you said it, that's
18: right. Quit. She ended up quitting smoking. That would be good for the game. But to have someone like Nelly Korda win another U.S. Open and be this dominant player, there is a, you know, the Tiger Woods effect is the easiest way to put it in golf, even though it's not the Tiger Woods effect. There never will be another Tiger Woods effect because of just how unique and special he was, especially breaking into the game. Mm-hmm. But I think that the game needs, you know, would really benefit from a Nelly Korda victory.
20: You think it would? Yeah. I mean, the Nelly Korda thing, obviously, I think it would benefit as well. But do you feel the sense that at that, once you get to that point, or we have this person that kind of distinguishes that, to have somebody, like you said, a hole that's right there as well, that can be, I guess, like a competitor of hers or a rival of hers, will give it some steam as well.
18: I think that would be good.
2: Yeah.
18: You know, U.S. and England.
2: Exactly.
18: You know, two girls, blonde hair at the top of their game. I think that would help. That would help as well.
2: Yeah.
18: But we'll have to see how it all plays out. Again, they're both tied for the lead right now at 7-under par. Hull has already completed the 17th hole, which is the par 5. So she's driven it into the rough on the right on 18.
2: Mm-hmm.
18: So, and I told this to Carrie when we were on the course, if you're too far right, you get blocked because of the trees at the angle. Another famous hole, as
2: That's
18: Jill
2: right.
18: was talking about. If we have 10 and 18 as a playoff, 18 will play into it. But we'll have to see what Charlie Hull is able to accomplish. But Nelly Korda still got the par 5, so she could possibly birdie that. And I think she's on the green at 16 on the par 3 right now. But still, we're coming down the stretch with a three-way tie here at the U.S. Women's Open. He is Kerry Rhodes. I'm Dan Beyer. It is Fox Sports Sunday. Thanks to Jill Painter-Lopez for joining us. Jill left just in time. She's not going to be a lifeline of yours, but Mary Mack, Bo Benson, and Monty Bolaños will be in our game of Easy as 1-2-3-4. It's next here on Fox Sports Sunday.
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15: Fox Sports Sunday. I'm Dan Beyer. He's the All-Pro Kerry Rhodes. We're broadcasting live from the Riviera Country Club. Final round of the U.S. Women's Open. And Charlie Hull has just made a clutch par putt on the 18th hole. She shoots 67 today. Combine that with her 65 yesterday. The combined score of 132 ties the lowest for a 36-hole weekend in U.S. Open history. So Charlie Hull is in the clubhouse at 7-under par. Nelly Korda, Inji Chung, currently tied for the lead, but still on the course. Yeah. Chung is in the bunker on the par 5 17th, hitting her third shot. If she gets up and down, she would move to 8-under par. Nelly Korda's hit her tee shot on 17. She's in the fairway, so she's going to have a go of it. It's not the easiest green to hit in two, but she should be able to get it up there. And Gabby Lopez is in the fairway at 6-under par on 18 with a view of the green and an opportunity to maybe birdie. Chun's shot out of the bunker about 40 feet past the hole, so she'll have a long birdie putt. Mm-hmm. So she can two-putt that. She'll stay at 7-under, but that's where we stand at the U.S. Women's Open. We could be headed for a playoff, as you heard Jill Painter-Lopez mention. The playoff will be the 10th hole and the 18th hole, Kerry, those combined scores. Then if they're tied after that, they will go to sudden death, but they will just circle back on 10 and 18.
16: It'll still be 10-18.
15: Play 10, and then if there's not a winner, then 18 and so on. There are no ties in this game. I don't even know if there are winners. It is easy as 1, 2, 3, 4.
16: Uh-huh.
15: One of our first times doing it on location. I know I've been away as the host giving you the answers, but I don't know if there's ever been a time where we've done it together on location. So this is a first. Your lifelines are back in the studio. They're Monty Bolaños, Bo Benson, and Mary Mack.
16: Yeah, this is kind of hard, Dan. I can't even see their faces.
15: Right.
16: I don't know what they're thinking. I don't know if I can trust them.
15: You have to trust their knowledge.
16: Exactly.
17: You were talking smack on the wall. I ain't helping you. I'll give you wrong answers from over here.
16: Come on, Monty. You know I love you.
17: You didn't hear that? I heard y'all. But I couldn't say what I wanted to say for the airwaves. Okay?
16: My goodness. So we're off to a good start.
15: Yeah. We're rolling here. All right, question number one. Name one of two players to win an NBA Finals MVP who have a hyphen in their name.
16: Wow, have a hyphen in their name?
15: Yes.
16: Oh, Monty, I love you. What do you have?
17: I'm trying to think of names with hyphens. Hold on.
15: NBA Finals MVPs. By the way, Nelly Korda is waiting to hit her second shot on 17.
18: NBA I got it.
15: Final.
18: Oh, yeah, guys.
19: Shea Gilgeous-Alexander.
17: Wow.
16: There you go.
17: Wow.
16: Is that your final answer?
15: That's my final answer. Show me Shea Gilgeous-Alexander.
17: Well done.
16: That is correct.
15: Look at Mary coming through. Look at that.
17: Wow.
16: Good job, Mary.
15: The other, Kareem Abdul-Jabbar.
16: Oh, yeah.
15: You guys, usually it's geography. Today it's English. All right.
16: I'm from France originally.
15: Well, you may need to get out your geography maps on this one. Name two of the three continents that the 2030 World Cup will be played on.
16: Two of the three continents
15: that the 2030 World Cup will be played on.
16: 2030? Bo, what you got, Bo?
19: Can we call Chris Perfett? Because he might know.
15: Well, there's only seven.
16: Yeah,
15: six of which you can play on. So that should narrow it down.
19: So Antarctica's not going to host it.
0: But 2030, though.
2: We're playing in three different countries starting later this week, but the next time around, it'll be three different continents.
14: Two of the three.
2: Yeah, go ahead, Mary.
0: Go ahead, Mary.
14: I feel like, I don't even know like where it's, I feel like it's, I'm going to just say Asia. Why not?
0: Yeah, I would think that,
19: I would say Asia and Africa.
0: I would say
14: yeah,
0: Asia.
14: Yeah, you can never go wrong with those two.
0: Asia and Africa?
2: Okay.
0: All right, that's two.
2: All right, you only need two.
0: Oh, that's it. Let's go Asia. Yeah.
2: All right, show me Africa. Yes, mm-hmm. Morocco is going to be hosting some matches.
0: Okay.
2: Woo. And is it Asia? No. Wow.
17: It's Europe, isn't it?
14: Is it Europe?
17: It's Europe.
2: Europe is one of them, and the other is South America.
0: South America.
2: Yes, there will be matches in Paraguay. Monty, I need you to say this.
17: Paraguay?
2: Yes. And, Paraguay. Uruguay.
17: Uruguay.